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The church building is located on Highway 264 next to the Arizona Department of Transportation Yard. 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

Greetings, this is Jacob Jensen, pastor of Stronghold Baptist Church in Pinon, Arizona. 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

news outlets are reporting that thousands of Iranians are converting to Christianity in the face of death threats and arrests. This is truth itself. Religion Unplugged reported that the regime blacklisted religious broadcasts in July, as well as criminalized listening to such programs. Iran Alive Ministries, a watchdog ministry based in Texas, revealed that 33 ministers serving with their organization have been killed within the past few months. There have also been 131 Christians arrested, with 14 presently imprisoned and some awaiting execution. Some of those arrested were released but put under surveillance, while one has been put under house arrest. Iranian officials are persecuting Christians following a wave of anti-government protests earlier this year, which resulted in the deaths of between 40,000 and 50,000 citizens. But amid the turmoil, the gospel is advancing. Alive Ministries revealed nearly 6,000 reported conversions in 2026 alone. Iran currently places 10th on the World Watch List, maintained by Open Doors, to track global Christian persecution. Its report summarized life in Iran this way: Christians in Iran are heavily and systematically repressed as the authorities seek to root out what they see as a threat from the West to undermine their Islamic rule. Converts are most in the firing line. House churches are commonly raided, often followed by arrests, interrogation, pressure to inform on other believers, and long-term imprisonment. Truth Itself is brought to you by the Helios Projects, training untrained pastors in Argentina, Ecuador, and Brazil. 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
2: Hi, boys and girls. This is Aunt Carol.
3: And I'm Uncle Dan. Welcome, everybody. We're glad to be with you again.
2: Today, I'm bringing you part two in the exciting life story of John Newton.
3: I'll say it's exciting, but I can't fathom how he's going to end up writing hymns. At the end of the first episode, he'd left the Royal Navy to join the crew of a slave ship. Not the kind of job I'd imagine for a person who is searching for God.
2: I don't think he was knowingly searching for God, Uncle Dan. But I know for sure that God was reaching out to him, as he does to each one of us.
3: That's true. Well, I can't wait to find out what happens next, so let's get started.
2: Good idea. Listen now to part two of Amazing Grace. John Newton, a young man born in 1725 and son of a respected sea captain, now found himself on a merchant ship off the coast of North Africa. Books by atheistic philosophers and the influence of other sailors had led him away from God. In fact, he delighted in trying to destroy the faith of others. He was the worst of troublemakers. Using his gift for writing verses, he composed songs that made fun of the ship's officers. One who was especially offended by these songs was the first mate. It was this man who took command of the ship when the captain died unexpectedly. Fearing retribution by the new captain, John persuaded a slave trader to hire him as a partner. This man, whose name was Clo, took John to his compound on one of the plantain islands and began teaching him the slave business.
4: That's it. Bring those slaves up here. You see these, John? They just arrived from the bush, a fine lot, too.
5: Netch him! Netch him!
6: What's he saying?
4: Just to step it up. We don't have all day to get them in the stockade. We're getting ready for another trip upriver tomorrow to get more.
6: Must be dangerous capturing men like this.
4: Well, the fact is, most are already captured for us. The Ohinis sell them to us. They're the tribal leaders. Of course, we do capture a few ourselves.
5: Netchim! Netchim! Moon wee ye ye!
7: Could you help me here?
4: John, let's give him a hand. These stockade doors are really heavy.
6: Sounds like there's a pretty good supply of slaves.
4: It's been good. Of course, my wife's a large part of my success. P.I.'s her name. She's a native princess.
6: Really? You have an African wife?
4: Yeah, you'll get to meet her soon. She's been away.
2: A few days later, P.I. returned, and Clo took the first opportunity to introduce her to John Newton, their new business partner.
4: There you are. They found you.
6: Yeah, I was just checking out the seedlings. They said to get up here to the house. That you're looking for me?
4: Well, come in. P.I. is back. I want you two to get acquainted. P.I., dear. Let me present our new partner, John Newton.
6: My pleasure. I'll be a big asset here.
8: Is that so? If he become partner, then he gets money too?
4: Well, of course.
8: This white man our partner? Look at him. He ragged. No shoes. No nothing.
4: He'll learn. And he'll be a big help bringing slaves back on the longboat.
8: I don't like. Don't like one bit.
2: Soon after this, John and Clo were supposed to leave together for several weeks, but John came down with a high fever that made him delirious. Clo and P.I. stood beside his bed, deciding what to do.
9: That's it. Throw it over. No, the other one. Topside, Jack, topside. Yeah, the captain did it, and Polly.
4: We were supposed to leave this afternoon.
8: Polly, you get Ivory this time, too?
4: Well, maybe. Main thing is slaves.
8: This John, no good to you this way.
4: Oh, I have no choice. I'll have to leave without him.
8: Ye be fine here. I know what is good for John Newton.
4: Well, thanks for looking after him. See you when I get back.
8: So, worthless white man come to take my business?
9: Starboard.
8: Listen to him.
9: Come take me back.
8: He not live long with fever. Mensa! Coffee! Come now!
10: Yes, Clo, lady. We come now.
8: This white man going to die. I hope he dies soon.
9: Chloe.
8: This bed too comfortable for him. We dump him somewhere.
7: Yes, Chloe lady.
8: Take him to shed and back. Put him on a big wood crate there.
7: Yes, Chloe lady. We do now.
8: Just hold arms. Drag him out.
9: Oh, thirsty. Water. Water.
8: Water? He want water? John, mister, I see you water tomorrow.
2: Taking advantage of her husband's absence, P.I. withheld food and water from John and taunted him with scraps from her own table, hoping he would die. Somehow, John dragged himself outside at night and dug up roots to eat. Even the slaves took pity on him and secretly shared their meager rations with him. When her husband returned, P.I. lied about John, saying he was a thief. So John was chained to a slave and forced to work under the same conditions, with an overseer wielding a whip over them as they planted lime seedlings. His fellow slaves became friends.
10: Newton, plant faster! Owusu, you too!
11: Owusu, look. Chloe, P.I. are coming.
4: Well, well, well. How's our thief doing today?
8: Overseer, wear out wits on him. He's so slow.
4: And maybe someday he'll be captain of his own ship and he'll come back to buy limes. We'll entertain Captain Newton with nothing but the best. Well, let's go have a cool drink and get away from these bugs.
8: Yes, sun's so very hot.
11: These cursed flies.
7: Quietly, mister. News for you. My friends say, tonight, he brings paper to you. Things to write, like you asked.
11: At last. I have to get a letter to my father to send help get me out of this hole.
7: My friends say he hide letter in clothes bag on next ship.
11: It'll work. It'll take months for my letter to get back to my father in England, but there's hope.
10: Oh! No talk there, just work!
2: John continued to work as a virtual slave, but he had to do something to keep his sanity. So whenever he could, he turned to one of the few possessions he had, a book of Euclid's geometry. Many times he sneaked away to the beach in the evening, where he would solve problems in geometry by drawing figures in the sand.
11: Let's see. The theorem reads, the angle formed by a tangent and a chord to a circle is measured by half its intercepted arc. I'll draw a circle and label the center O. Now I'll draw a chord. Ooh, a chain. Got to keep working. The angle that the tangent forms with the chord I'll call alpha.
2: A visiting slave trader happened to see him there one night. Curious, he went to that place again later, where he discovered what John had been doing. Seeing that he'd been doing geometry, he thought to himself,
12: this must be an educated man. I wonder why Chloe has had him in chains for so long. I think I'll pay Chloe a visit.
4: I understand your curiosity, Mr. Eisting, for your concern about this man, John Newton, but well, I need to ask my wife something before I can answer your questions. Excuse me for a moment.
12: Of course.
4: P.I., you heard, didn't you?
8: Yes, I expect problem like this.
4: Oh, this is serious. Newton has already drawn attention to us. Could cause us a lot of trouble. Oh, I wondered what he was doing with a geometry book. I should have burned it. Well, what to do?
8: Tell him Newton man being punished.
4: Won't work. He knows Newton has been with the slaves too long for that. I think we have one choice. Maybe he will hire Newton himself.
8: Hire him?
4: Yes, I have an idea. I'm sorry, Mr. Hastings. I just didn't want to leave out something important.
12: I understand.
4: You see, the fact is, that John Newton is incorrigible. Just impossible to control. We've had to put him in irons again and again.
12: Is that so? When I've been here, he seemed, well, cooperative enough.
4: Well, that's just an act, I'm afraid. We just don't know what to do, so we'd like to suggest you take him on.
12: You mean hire him?
4: Exactly. He's a strong man. Could be very useful.
12: I could use a man who's good with numbers, experienced in our business. All right, I'll take him. He can go back with me tomorrow.
4: Very good.
2: So John Newton was hired by Mr. Hastings, another slave trader who lived about 100 miles away. John was a good worker, and as more time passed and there was no response to several letters he had smuggled out to his father, John settled down for a long career in Africa as a slave trader. He even took an African wife and had several servants. The happiness he experienced here erased any desire to be rescued. Furthermore, he enjoyed his trips into the African bush country. One day, as he was getting the boats ready...
6: Tie it down, Will. You know what those hippos can do? I don't want to lose any of our slaves to the crocs either.
13: Yes, mister.
6: And when you finish that, get back to the cabin and
14: John,
6: bring up...
14: John, wait!
6: What's that so excited about?
14: John, can't believe it. A ship, offshore, here.
6: There's a ship? And it's anchored here?
14: Yes, the Greyhound. I just happened to be down at the beach and saw it. The men built a fire as quick as they could for a smoke signal, and they saw it and came about.
6: Amazing. Why would she be close enough to see a signal?
14: Yeah, there's no dock, and our supplies always come down the river.
6: It's hard to believe, but just in time. We've got almost nothing left to trade for slaves.
14: I know.
6: Well, I'm sure we can get what we need from the Greyhound.
14: And if I'd been 15 minutes earlier or later, we'd have missed her.
6: Make a list, then. Take a couple of men out there and see what they've got. I'm pretty busy, so I'll see you when you get back.
14: Right away.

0: Easy! Let it down easy. That's it.
1: I believe that's all. The cloth and the knives are in this one.
2: Ed!
1: Yes, Captain?
2: That's the last one!
1: I thought so. Well, thanks. And thanks for stopping here.
2: First mate and I were surprised to see your signal.
1: I know. Don't think there's ever been a ship close enough to see a signal here till now.
2: True. Kind of strange how it happened. Well, we'll be off now. Nice meeting you. Oh! I almost forgot. Need to ask you something.
1: What's that?
2: I'm looking for someone. A man named Newton. John Newton. Anybody around here by that name? His father wants me to bring him home.
3: We'll get back to our story in just a moment. But first, listen to this letter we recently received.
4: It begins, "Hello, my name is Hannah. My family likes to take your stories and listen to them while we're driving. I like to hear the trumpets. Some of my favorite stories are the ones about Jesus. My grandma has set 4. I'll listen while I'm doing the dishes or coloring. The boys like to hear them when they're playing. Mom and Dad like listening to them, too. Thank you for making the stories for us to enjoy."
3: Well, you're more than welcome, Hannah. Mm-hmm. 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
4: Now it's time to get back to today's story, Amazing Grace. Captain Swanick of the Greyhound had been inquiring about John Newton at several stops along the African coast. But this time, the answer he got was different.
1: "You're looking for John Newton, you say? Sure, he's my boss. He's over there on shore."
2: "Capital! Take me to him immediately."

0: That's John, walking down to the beach now.
1: Easy with the oars.
2: Ahoy there! Are you John Newton?
3: I am. John Newton, African trader.
1: That's right. Pull up. I'll jump out here. Well, well. This is a pleasure. I'm Captain Swanick of the Greyhound. I've been inquiring about you along the coast. It seems your father received a letter from you, more than one, in fact. And he's asked me to provide your passage to England.
4: Back to England? It's a bit late for that, Captain. I'm well established here and my life is good. I'd like to see my father, but no, I'm not interested in going back now.
1: John, you should think about this. Of course, your father wants you to come back. But there's something else you need to know. You see, you have come into a large inheritance. £400 a year.
4: £400 a year? That's a fortune. It's hard to believe. I'd like to see proof. You must have documents of some kind.
1: Unfortunately, I forgot to bring the packet of documents from Liverpool. You'll just have to trust me.
4: I don't know. I live like a king here.
1: You won't have to do any work on board. Just enjoy the voyage. Of course, we'll be here a few more months picking up cargo, but no slaves.
4: There is someone else back home I put out of my mind. I wonder about her.
1: A woman. See? That's reason enough to go back. The boat's right here waiting.
4: All right. I'll go. Give me a few minutes. I've got to see my partner and pick up my belongings, but I don't have much. I'll not be long.
1: Excellent. We'll be here.
5: What John didn't know was that the story about the inheritance was a lie the captain made up because he wanted the reward he was offered for bringing John home. As for John, he didn't totally believe the captain's story either. What was probably more important, he thought about his former sweetheart, Polly, again and realized his feelings for her were still strong. So in less than an hour, John was on board the Greyhound. During the return voyage, first to Brazil, then toward Newfoundland, John was again a foul-mouthed nuisance to everyone. But he loved to read, and one day the captain found him looking at the books in his cabin.
4: When one that was in great anxiety of mind, often wavering between fear and hope, did once humbly...
1: Nothing to do but read while we're short of crew.
4: Yeah, I noticed.
1: The men are up there trying to take in canvas, and you're sitting down here studying Euclid, Latin.
4: Yeah, but this book of yours is different.
1: Which one's that?
4: Thomas

0: into our hearts, how quickly and fully should we be instructed in all truth? Stupid book. I just read it for laughs. Nobody could take this seriously.
1: If you knew what was good for you, you'd take it seriously. I'll say, in all my years of sailing, I've never heard so many profanities, so many different ways of blaspheming the name of Jesus from one man, and new ones every day.
0: Thanks. Gives the men something fresh, doesn't it?
1: John, I'm surprised God in heaven hasn't sent lightning down and destroyed this ship because of you.
0: God? Who cares? Eat, drink, and be merry, that's what I say.
1: To think you're Captain Newton's son. I've got to get back on deck. Leave the book in my cabin, will you?
0: Yeah, yeah. And over here, it says, O wretched and foolish sinner, who sometimes fearest the countenance of an angry man, what answer wilt thou make to God, who knoweth all thy wickedness? Why dost thou not provide for thyself against that great day of judgment, where no man can excuse or answer for another, but every one shall have enough to answer for himself? What if that's true? I've indulged every appetite, cursed, blasphemed, led others into sin. That means... Enough of this book. I've made my choices in life. When it's all over, that's it.
2: When John went to bed that night, he reassured himself that his decisions had been the right ones, and sleep came easily. But he was awakened during the night when the ship rocked violently, and suddenly water came pouring into his cabin. John sloshed through the water to the steps and headed up to the deck. Just as he reached the top of the stairs, the captain appeared in front of him.
3: Oh, Newton! Go back and get that knife down there! And let that man behind you come up! You, Simpson!
4: Yes, sir, Captain!
5: Ah! Man overboard!
3: Nothing we can do! Newton, forget the knife! Get to the pumps and make yourself fast! There's a rope!
6: Aye, aye!
3: Grant, heave to the ship! Back the main topsail! Now you, lash the wheel and bear a hand midships and get to the pumps!
2: John later wrote that the waves were higher than a house, and each time the ship went down, he didn't expect it would come up again. Still, he tried to be optimistic and reassure a fellow sailor as he worked the pumps.
7: Newton, we're going down, aren't we?
8: Not if these pumps keep working.
7: Never saw a storm like this. Those waves are so... That's another piece of port bulwarks.
8: Yes, about gone.
7: And the port anchor was tossed up. Smashed the forecastle in.
8: Keep pumping. We're loaded light. All that wooden beeswax will help keep us afloat.
7: Now, it's too late.
8: Don't worry. In a few days, we'll get a laugh out of all this.
7: Any minute now.
8: We just hang on. Gotta see the captain.
2: John struggled through the wind and icy rain to ask the captain about a problem. As he was going back to his post, the spirit touched John, and without really thinking about it, he found himself saying,
0: If this will not do, the Lord have mercy on us.
2: This was the first time in years that John had asked for the Lord's mercy. Now he returned to the pumps, where he labored for 9 hours before dropping exhausted into his wet bunk. He had been there only an hour when the captain called him up to the helm to steer the ship.
3: Take the helm, Newton! Make yourself useful! Keep the starboard side to the wind! If we don't, it's all over!
8: Yeah, it's impossible to stay on course that way!
3: Worry about that later!
2: As John struggled to control the storm-battered ship, he began to recall treasured verses of scripture from long ago and the evil disgrace his life had become.
0: Those verses keep coming to my mind like Mother used to read with me.
9: Because I have called and ye refused, I will laugh at your calamity. They did not choose the fear of the Lord, therefore shall they eat of the fruit of their own way. For it is impossible for those who were once enlightened and have tasted the good word of God, if they shall fall away to renew them again, seeing they crucify

0: to themselves the Son of God afresh.
1: Newton! You awake up there?
2: Yes, Captain.
3: My mother started me out right, with God's word. I still love those old hymns, but something happened. No one has crucified Jesus more than I. Shameful, and I've led other people astray. This is the retribution the captain was expecting because of me. I don't know what's keeping this ship afloat. If we're going to bottom, let it be.
4: Gradually, the storm abated, and around 6 in the evening, the captain came to John with a message.
1: Newton! The water down below is under control! Thought you'd like to know.
2: Thanks, Captain.
3: We may not die after all. How could we not go down? The ship was already in bad shape from Africa. Some other power must be at work. Maybe there really is a God. The Bible says Jesus died for the sins I have committed. Oh, how I would like to believe.
0: If ye then, being evil, know how to give good gifts unto your children, how much more shall your heavenly Father give the Holy Spirit to them that ask him?
4: The badly damaged Greyhound continued on, making little headway for over 2 weeks. Finally, the captain assembled some of the crew.
1: Men of the Greyhound, as you know, the gale has been against us a fortnight now. And with our starboard side to the wind, we must be far west of Scotland, where there will be no relief. Food is critically short. With all our livestock gone, most of the provisions in the hold ruined, your ration will be half a cod per day.
5: Oh, we'll starve!
1: I don't have to tell you, we're in bad shape. One more storm could be the end of us all. One man lost overboard. Much of our clothing used to stop leaks. Another man dead from the cold and his labors. We're still pumping. Can't hold out this way much longer. If you believe in the Almighty, send up a word to him. That's all. And you, Newton, you're a Jonah. You brought this on us.
3: But Captain Swanwick, I started reading the scriptures every day and stopped cursing and joking about Jesus.
1: An infidel like you reading the Bible? It's just so you can think of new blasphemies. You're a Jonah, and I ought to have the men throw you overboard.
4: As a few more days dragged by, with death becoming more likely again, John Newton believed he really was the cause of their troubles. He spent every moment he could in prayer and in reading the scriptures.
3: I will lift up mine eyes unto the hills, from whence cometh my help. My help cometh from the Lord, which made heaven and earth. He will not suffer thy foot to be moved. He that keepeth thee will not slumber. Behold, he that...
6: They're cheering. I wonder what's happened.
7: We're saved! We're saved! They're at the end at last!
1: See that? It's the island Tory. Ireland! We made it! What luck! This wreck of a ship made it!
3: Yes, I see. We've been delivered. This isn't luck, and no one else realizes it. There has to be a God who has overlooked all my sins. He must hear our prayers, for he has surely answered mine.
4: When the Greyhound anchored in Lough Swilly, Ireland, the next day, the last pitiful scraps of food were boiling in a pot. She had hardly anchored there when another violent storm came in, one that would have sunk the Greyhound had she been at sea. But God held it back until they were in a safe harbor. It was about this time, John later wrote, that real conviction began to come upon him.
2: Well, Aunt Carol, I can hardly wait to hear more, but our time's up.
4: So it is. Goodbye for now.
2: And may God be with you till we meet again.
8: This has been your Story Hour, building for a better tomorrow.
4: This is Aunt Carol.
2: And Uncle Dan saying,
4: Goodbye, everyone. See you again next time.

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1: 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There is no knowledge of God without revelation, inspiration, illumination. And the illumination is your part where you come to God and surrender so to God and say, Oh, Spirit of God, open thou mine eyes, that I may behold wondrous things in thy law. And when you come to God's word that way, the Bible will burst a flame in your heart and in your mind, and God will teach you things out of his word. The reason that many of us don't know God is, folks, we're just playing around at Bible study. And you can't do it that way.
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3: 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If you are in the Rhema, Pine Hill, or Zuni Pueblo area, I would like to invite you to Mount Calvary Baptist Church. We are a church that has a heart to see everyone come to know Jesus as their Savior and live a victorious life in Christ. We are located just 2 miles south of Highway 53 on the road that goes to Pine Hill. 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

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The church building is located on Highway 264 next to the Arizona Department of Transportation Yard. 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

0: Okay, kids, it's time for bedtime. 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
1: Papa, what about another song?
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If you are in the Rhema, Pine Hill, or Zuni Pueblo area, I would like to invite you to Mount Calvary Baptist Church. We are a church that has a heart to see everyone come to know Jesus as their Savior and live a victorious life in Christ. We are located just 2 miles south of Highway 53 on the road that goes to Pine Hill. We have Sunday school for all ages at 10 a.m., and the main service starts at 11 a.m. Our Wednesday evening Bible study and prayer meeting is at 6 p.m. Thank you for listening to Native Bible Radio and KOFJ 88.1 FM, and keep on following Jesus.

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Among the great names of our founding fathers, you've probably never heard the name John Rossburg. Yet he was a man of principle, a preacher, and patriot. The Reverend Rossburg knew of the imminent danger that morning. Before the sun came up, as he pulled on his boots to lead his parishioners on a bold march to Philadelphia, he knew they faced stout British opposition. Rossburg was no fool. He touched the warm cheeks of each of his five sleeping children and considered that he might never see them again in this world. As he lifted the bolt of the door, he breathed the prayer from Jeremiah 49:11. Leave thy fatherless children, I will preserve them alive, and let thy widows trust in me. He kissed his wife goodbye and took his position at the head of the line of march. His resolution never faltered. He did not look back. John Rossburg, preacher and patriot, was eventually captured and brutally killed by the British, mutilated by sword and bayonet. And though you've never heard his name, the good Reverend poured out his life's blood on the altar of freedom. He paid the ultimate price.

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This is Pastor Andy Magnarella at Bethel Baptist Church in Pecotes-Movie, Arizona, on the Hopi Reservation. 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

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The church building is located on Highway 264 next to the Arizona Department of Transportation Yard. We have services on Sunday morning starting at 10 a.m. and then on Sunday evening at 6 p.m. We'd also like to invite you to our Wednesday night prayer meeting and Bible study at 7 p.m. We look forward to your visit. 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
1: For ye were sometimes darkness, but now are ye light in the Lord. 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
1: Therefore, whosoever heareth these sayings of mine and doeth them, I will liken him unto a wise man which built his house upon a rock. And the rain descended, and the floods came, and the winds blew, and beat upon that house, and it fell not, for it was founded upon a rock. And everyone that heareth these sayings of mine, and doeth them not, shall be likened unto a foolish man which built his house upon the sand. And the rain descended, and the floods came, and the winds blew, and beat upon that house, and it fell, and great was the fall

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Psalm 145, verse 4, one generation shall praise thy works to another and shall declare thy mighty acts. Hello, friends. 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

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If you are in the Rhema, Pine Hill, or Zuni Pueblo area, I would like to invite you to Mount Calvary Baptist Church. We are a church that has a heart to see everyone come to know Jesus as their Savior and live a victorious life in Christ. We are located just 2 miles south of Highway 53 on the road that goes to Pine Hill. We have Sunday school for all ages at 10 a.m., and the main service starts at 11 a.m. Our Wednesday evening Bible study and prayer meeting is at 6 p.m. Thank you for listening to Native Bible Radio and KOFJ 88.1 FM, and keep on following Jesus.

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This is Pastor David Muncy Weiss from Chambers Baptist Church here in Chambers, Arizona. 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

0: September 10th, Everyday Goodness. Do you remember the story of the Israelites as they were set free from Egypt? Do you remember how they were immediately and miraculously transported from Egypt to the Promised Land? Well, I certainly hope not, since that's not exactly how it happened. Even throughout their deliverance, the Israelites faced trials that they took to doubt the goodness of God. When they were pinned against the Red Sea with Pharaoh's soldiers closing in, the Israelites feared God had brought them out of Egypt only to kill them. But then, after God rescued them through the Red Sea, they grew angry at Him, choosing to focus only on the ways they felt He was letting them down. Today, we'll meet Paul Ziegler, a man who started down this very same road. He never knew his real dad, and life during the Depression was tough, until he realized how much he had to be thankful for. He's here to share with us his true story on this Unshackled Daily Devotional.
1: My brother, three stepbrothers, and I slept in an unheated shed, and the Wisconsin winters were miserable. Even so, my childhood memories were happy ones, until Mom and Dad divorced when I was 12. Bitter at Mom, my grades dropped. I joined the Navy after graduation and didn't even write to her for the next 4 years. When I was discharged, though, I went to see her and we reconciled. The following year, my former stepdad invited me to a reunion. All he talked about was Jesus. Well, I wanted what he had, so I went to church and then went home and prayed. Actually, I didn't know how to pray, so I just got on my knees and asked God to change me. Peace flooded my heart. Once again, I felt like part of a family, God's family. Mom and my stepdad were remarried not long after that. My girlfriend and I were witnesses. Then we married. I graduated from college and became a teacher. I wrote to my birth father, but he never answered. Years after he died, I met his daughters, my half-sisters, and now we're friends. All those years growing up, I was haunted by a longing for my real father, but God had provided me with a family and all the love I needed. He's an awesome God.
0: The prophet Jeremiah says in Lamentations chapter 3, verses 22 and 23, "This I recall to my mind, therefore have I hope. It is of the Lord's mercies that we are not consumed, because His compassions fail not. They are new every morning. Great is Thy faithfulness." Friend, walking with Christ does not promise to be an easy life. But as we keep our eyes on God, we will recognize the many blessings He provides us every day. Even in the midst of hardship, God is good, and He will always give what is best for us. 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

Hi, I'm Steve Schwetz from Through the Bible. Why don't you join us at 10 o'clock every weekday morning as our teacher, Dr. J. Vernon McGee, takes us through the Bible, one book at a time. You can hop on or off the Bible bus anytime you want. If you want to know and believe God's Word, go through the Bible with us right here on KOFJ.

James here. This is the Preaching of the Cross radio broadcast. I greet you in the name of our Lord and Savior Jesus Christ, the Lamb of God, which taketh away the sin of the world. And I hope you can stay with us for the next half an hour or so as we study together from the book of 2 Corinthians. And we're going to make our way into the 10th chapter. 2 Corinthians chapter 10 will be our starting place on the broadcast today. Hope you can join us. Those of you listening in Canada, we thank you. Those of you in the Philippines, glad you're here. Those of you across the United States of America, what a blessing you are. We appreciate the programs being aired in Central Africa and West Africa. All of you around the world, you are a joy to our hearts, though we have never met you. As we pray, as we give, as we prepare these radio programs and ship them out to points here and there across this globe, we do so with the knowledge that you will be listening. We do so with the hope that we will be a blessing to you and that we will help you by lifting up and magnifying the person of our Lord and Savior Jesus Christ, who loved us and gave himself for us. 2 Corinthians 10, verse 1 says, "Now I, Paul, myself beseech you by the meekness and gentleness of Christ." Jesus Christ the Lord, the one who will come on the white horse with the sharp two-edged sword, meting out judgment upon those who chose to be his enemies, that Lord Jesus Christ is characterized as meek and gentle. I'm glad about that. I hope that you are. Meekness does not mean that one is a pushover. Meekness does not mean that one is soft. Meekness does not mean that one is weak. To be meek is to possess the character and the ability to receive wrong or take hurt without being changed or altered by the experience. Jesus Christ is meek. He said in Matthew 11:29, "I am meek and lowly." Let me show you from the Bible an illustration or an example of this meekness that might help you to see and to understand the word as it is defined. In Numbers 12 and verse 1, the Bible says, "And Miriam and Aaron spake against Moses because of the Ethiopian woman whom he had married, for he had married an Ethiopian woman. And they said, Hath the Lord indeed spoken only by Moses? Hath he not spoken also by us? And the Lord heard it." Now the man Moses was very meek above all the men which were upon the face of the earth. Now, meek isn't weak. You remember, he made them drink that golden calf when he ground it to powder. He's not weak. He is patient in the reception of injuries. No malice, no revenge. Verse 4, "And the Lord spake suddenly unto Moses, and unto Aaron, and unto Miriam, Come out, ye three, unto the tabernacle of the congregation. And they three came out. And the Lord came down to the pillar of the cloud, and stood in the door of the tabernacle, and called Aaron and Miriam, and they both came forth. And he said, Hear now my words. If there be a prophet among you, I, the Lord, will make myself known unto him in a vision, and will speak unto him in a dream. My servant Moses is not so, who is faithful in all mine house. With him will I speak mouth to mouth, even apparently, and not in dark speeches. In the similitude of the Lord shall he behold. Wherefore then were ye not afraid to speak against my servant Moses? And the anger of the Lord was kindled against them, and he departed. And the cloud departed from off the tabernacle, and behold, Miriam became leprous, white as snow. And Aaron looked upon Miriam, and behold, she was leprous." Now watch this. "And Aaron said unto Moses," the man they'd been criticizing, the man they'd been attacking, "Aaron said unto Moses, Alas, my Lord, I beseech thee, lay not the sin upon us." And who could blame him if he wanted to? "And lay not the sin upon us, wherein we have done foolishly, and wherein we have sinned. Let her not be as one dead, of whom the flesh is half consumed when he cometh out of his mother's womb.
And Moses cried unto the Lord, saying, Heal her now, O God, I beseech thee. You know what that is? That's meekness. He took the wrong and was not altered thereby. He loved Miriam before she attacked him, and he loved Miriam after she attacked him. He prayed for, cared for, loved Aaron before their criticism, and he prayed for, loved, and cared for Aaron after the criticism. That's meekness. Now, the Bible says of Jesus Christ in Matthew 21:5, Tell ye the daughter of Zion, Behold, thy king cometh unto thee, meek, and sitting upon an ass, and a colt the foal of an ass. Jesus Christ took wrong at the hands of the inhabitants of Jerusalem and their leaders, and then was able to drink that cup of wrath, on behalf of those very people, the very ones that cried out, Crucify him, crucify him. He said of them, Father, forgive them. The very ones that said, Away with this man, would have no king but Caesar. He went to the cross and died for them. You and I, my friend, we have sinned often. We have sinned grievously against the dear Lord Jesus Christ. And yet, he is meek. He does not seek revenge. He does not seek to get even. He does not harbor malice in his heart. He longs to forgive, to pardon, to cleanse, and to restore. Thanks be to God for his meekness. So, Paul says, I beseech you by the meekness and gentleness of Christ. Remember now, they've done wrong, the church at Corinth has, but he doesn't want to punish them. He wants them to get things right, and he's rejoiced that they have. The offending parties at Corinth have done wrong. He does not want to punish them or exercise malice against them. He wants them to get right, and they have, and he's excited about it. He says, when presence and base among you, not a good-looking man, not a strong man, not an eloquent or exceptionally talented man. That was Paul. But being absent and bold toward you, but I beseech you, that I may not be bold when I am present with that confidence wherewith I think to be bold against some, which think of us as if we walked according to the flesh. He said, you've asked questions, you found out I'm not very tall. You found out I'm not very muscular. You found out I'm not very handsome. You found out I'm not very talented. And you think, listen, Paul's writing, Holy Spirit guiding him, giving him permission, giving him direction. And Paul says, you think you've got me measured. You think when I show up, you're going to put me in my place. I got news for you. I don't walk according to the flesh. I walk in the power of God. And if you can't handle that, you better humble yourself and get right or get out of the way because I'm coming to town. For though we walk in the flesh, that is, you and I live inside a body of flesh, we do not war after the flesh. We're not Old Testament people vying for a piece of land. We don't kill people, stone people, execute people, blow up people, wage war against people. I guess the hardest time you've got trying to witness to the followers of Muhammad the killer is trying to tell them that the wars waged by Roman Catholics and Protestants down through the centuries were not wars waged by Christians. Those were wars waged by people who thought the church was an extension of, a continuation of, a replacement for the nation of Israel, and never could figure out that the church is a spiritual people fighting spiritual battles and receiving spiritual reward. They never got that. And so these killing sprees have made it difficult for us to witness down through the centuries, those of us that are real Christians and true Christians.
We don't war after the flesh. We don't grow in crusades. We don't have armies. We don't have imperial guards. We don't have castles and palaces. We don't control governments. We don't perform executions and inquisitions. We don't burn men at the stake for disagreeing with us in matters of doctrine like John Calvin did. The weapons of our warfare are not carnal, they are not fleshly, but mighty through God to the pulling down of strongholds. Our weapons are not swords, it's the sword of the Spirit. Our weapon is not tanks and missiles and bombs and flames and torture devices and prison cells. Our weapons are mighty spiritual weapons which are able, verse 5, to do this. Casting down imaginations. We're not trying to get you to put your body in subjection to our church hierarchy. We're trying to get you from your soul, from your heart, and from your mind to repent and allow Jesus Christ to have control. Casting down imaginations and every high thing that exalteth itself against the knowledge of God. We are opposed to every form of teaching that sets forth evolution rather than creation. We are not trying to execute, kill, or jail people who believe in and teach evolution. We're praying, preaching, writing, singing, witnessing, converting, instructing, educating, so that people will not be fool enough to believe their great-great-grandmother was an ape, but will be wise enough to believe that the Almighty God created the heavens and the earth and all that in them is. We are not in any way, shape, or form for the murder of unborn babies. We don't kill abortion doctors. We don't burn their clinics. We don't execute and jail people who practice abortion or receive abortions. However, we preach, teach, pray, sing, witness, convert, instruct, so that, number one, men and women will quit fornicating, committing adultery, and producing children that they don't want or that they're ashamed of, and number two, so that people who find themselves with child will not murder and kill their babies as though they were mere evolutionary byproducts and unviable masses of tissue. So we are trying to wage war against every high thing that exalted itself against the knowledge of God. Bringing into captivity, look, every thought, not people, thoughts, not nations, thoughts, not races, thoughts. We want to see men and women saved or unsaved. We want to see men and women born again or lost come to the place where the thoughts that they think have been brought into obedience to Jesus Christ. What about drinking? I don't know. What does the Bible say? What about lying? I don't know. What does the Bible say? What about stealing? I don't know. What does the Bible say? What about premarital sex? I don't know. What does the Bible say? What about sodomites? I don't know. What does the Bible say? And when we find what the Bible says, we obey what the Bible says. That is bringing one's thoughts into captive obedience to Jesus Christ. The Bible says rejoice. The shrink says take a pill. The Bible says fast and pray. The shrink says try another drug. The Bible says draw nigh unto God and He will draw nigh to you. The religious man says, we'll meditate. The Bible says, resist the devil and he will flee from you. The
TV preacher with the microphone stuck down his throat says, pour oil on the doorknobs and the doorposts and rebuke the devil and stomp on him with your feet. Now, this is our position. It's the Bible position. Our position is what the Bible says is right. And I am to arrest, to capture, to stop every thought that runs contrary to what the Bible says, and I am to bring that thought as a prisoner and surrender that thought to Jesus Christ and allow the Lord Jesus Christ by His Word to change my thinking, which will thereby change my living, which will thereby change my future and my relationship to my present circumstances. This is why church without the Bible is pointless. This is why religion without the Bible is vain. This is why trying harder, seeing a counselor, paying a shrink, taking a pill, sitting through rehab meetings are going to leave you short of the mark. Because if you don't know what Jesus thinks about every subject, and you can only know what Jesus thinks by reading what He wrote from Genesis to Revelation, it's all the Word of God and He's God, you are going to miss the mark. You've got to have a Bible. You've got to read the Bible. You've got to know the Bible. You've got to have a pastor that teaches the Bible. You've got to be in a church where people talk about the Bible. You've got to know the Word. And knowing it, you've got to obey it. Now, I'm telling you something. The reason most people can't obey the words with their hand, the Word with their hands is, number one, they don't know the Word, and number two, they don't obey it with their mind. You can't obey the Word with your feet if you're not obeying it with your mind. You can't obey the Word with your body, your tongue, your eyes, your ears, if you're not obeying it with your mind. The battle's won and lost in your thought life. Let me try to explain to you how this works. Not long ago, a man in our town who served as the pastor of a church was found to be having an adulterous relationship with a woman in that church. Now listen to me. Listen to me very carefully. That man did not begin the ruination of his life and of his ministry and of the lives of many, many other people who will never be restored. He did not begin that by touching that woman with his hands. He did not begin that by touching that woman's lips with his lips. He did not begin that by words that he spoke to her or words that he heard her speak to him. That entire situation began in his thought life. And when his thoughts, his improper, sinful thoughts, were not arrested and brought into captivity, cast down, and brought to the obedience of Christ, that is where the battle was lost. You must understand that. Verse 6 says, and having it a readiness to revenge all disobedience, when your obedience is fulfilled. You know, when you are truly obedient, you will wage spiritual war against your disobedience. In our modern day, you're just supposed to be for everything. You're supposed to be nice to everything, say nice things about everything. That's not obedience. When one truly turns to God, it will be from idols. When one truly follows Jesus Christ, they will have their back to the world. When one truly is obedient in their thought life, they will no longer be entertaining thoughts that are contrary to
the exaltation and magnification of Jesus Christ. Verse 7. Do you look on things after the outward appearance? Well, of course we do. We all do. We're supposed to. But not to the exclusion of the inward. Hair matters, clothes matter, facial appearance matters, posture matters, where you walk matters, who you walk with matters, the outside matters, but that's not all there is to it. If any man trusts to himself that he is Christ's, let him of himself think this again, that as he is Christ, even so are we Christ's. You're not the only saved man in town. I'm not the only saved man in town. For though I should boast somewhat more of our authority, which the Lord hath given us for edification, and not for your destruction, I should not be ashamed, that I may not seem as if I would terrify you by letters. He said, I've got to do this. Some of you are still resisting as though I was a nobody. This is the Holy Spirit telling Paul to remind the church at Corinth he has superior qualifications to theirs. For his letters say they are weighty and powerful, but his bodily presence is weak, and his speech contemptible. There's that truth borne out again. Let such in one think this, that such as we are in word by letters when we are absent, such will we be also in deed when we are present. You better be ready. Hurricane Paul is about to blow into town. For we dare not make ourselves of the number or compare ourselves with some that commend themselves. That's not a good thing to do. But they, measuring themselves by themselves and comparing themselves among themselves, are not wise. You know, if you think you're the greatest preacher that ever lived because you're better than the other three preachers you hang out with, that shows a real lack of wisdom on your part. If you think you're the finest Christian in your church because you live up to your own standards and nobody else can get along with you, and you can't get along with anybody else, and you don't have enough love to establish any friendships or lasting relationships, you're just kidding yourself. Your point of comparison is entirely incorrect. But we will not boast of things without our measure, but according to the measure of the rule which God hath distributed to us, a measure to reach even to you. For we stretch not ourselves beyond our measure, as though we reach not unto you. For we are come as far as to you also in preaching the gospel of Christ, not boasting of things without our measure, that is, of other men's labors, but having hope, when your faith is increased, that we shall be enlarged by you, according to our rule, abundantly. Now here's the passage. We have spiritual authority to correct you because we won you to Jesus Christ. We taught you the truth of Jesus Christ. We established you in the faith of Jesus Christ. He doesn't say we have authority because we went to school, went to seminary, got ordained by some men that agreed with us, got ordained by some men that never asked us the real questions. We have authority over you because we preached the gospel of Christ and we labored among you to establish you in Jesus Christ. We don't have authority over you because we graduated from that school or because we're recognized by that association or because we have the approval of that man and the group of his friends that flex their muscle at all the fellowship meetings. We have authority over you because we preach the truth to you and you know it. Not boasting of things without our measure, that is, of other men's labors. Come on, who came and sought you out? Who took the beating in your town? Who rented the building and paid the bills? Who knocked on your doors? Who sat up with you nights? Who taught you the Bible? To preach the gospel in the regions beyond you and not to boast in another man's line of things made ready to our hand. But he that glorieth, let him glory in the Lord. For not he that commendeth himself is approved, but whom the Lord commendeth. Quite honestly,
I couldn't care less if you call yourself Reverend, even though that's God's name. Quite honestly, it doesn't impress me in the least that you call yourself Holy Father. Quite honestly, if you call yourself pastor, evangelist, missionary, rabbi, priest, high priest, potentate, pontiff, I couldn't care less. Show me the souls you've won to Jesus Christ and that you have established in the Christian faith and that you have built into a local church of believers who know the Bible, who witness to others, and who love one another. Now, if you can't show me that, I couldn't care less how many titles you put in front of your name or letters you put after your name.

0: It doesn't matter. What matters is whether or not the Lord has commended you. And the proof of the Lord's commendation will be His evident hand of powerful blessing upon your labors. If you don't have God's hand of blessing upon your labors, stop bragging about them. If you do have God's hand of blessing upon your labors, you won't have to brag about them. So let him that glorieth glory in the Lord. Give God all the glory. He's worthy and he deserves it.
1: 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That web address, jameswknox.org. And when you're there, don't forget to leave us a word of testimony, a letter of encouragement. It really, really helps. All right. Till next time, I'm Brother James. May the Lord richly bless you.

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1: In God's Word, we're told about the fullness of time, how everything occurs on God's calendar, on God's timetable. And Dr. Hawthorne has been engaging our hearts and minds in the past weeks concerning just that, the fullness of time. This is message number 7 in this series of studies concerning God's calendar, God's time schedule. Today, Dr. Hawthorne will speak to us from God's Word about the fullness of time, the right time on God's calendar when there came forth a star out of Jacob, using as reference the Old Testament book of Numbers, the 24th chapter, beginning in verse 17. Dr. Hawthorne will walk us through this coming of a star out of Jacob. Numbers chapter 24, as Dr. Hawthorne again opens our hearts and minds to God's Word. Won't you listen? Yat-e, Dr. Hawthorne.
2: Yat-e, O. John Jonago Hanaot Aya. 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

0: 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A co ad is in sagi. 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Of sons. 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

Why is it that we have a generation that's refusing to even consider the mission field as God's will for their life? That's what we've been discussing. I love John chapter 4, verse 34 through 38. Jesus saith unto them, think about these words, folks. My meat is to do the will of him that sent me and to finish his work. Jesus considered God's will superior to his own. The superiority of the will of God. He went on to say this, say not ye, there are yet 4 months, and then cometh harvest. Behold, I say unto you, lift up your eyes and look out on the fields, for they are white already to harvest. And he that reapeth receiveth wages and gathereth fruit unto life eternal, that both he that soweth and he that reapeth may rejoice together. And herein is that saying true, one soweth and another reapeth. I sent you to reap that whereon ye bestowed no labor. Other men labored, and ye are entered into their labors. Boy, there's so much in here. Why are we refusing to even consider the mission field? I believe we're making the mistake of thinking that our will is superior to the will of God. The superiority of the will of God, such an important thing. We covered this week, number two. They failed to understand the urgency of the harvest. I hope that you heard that statistic. I think I gave it yesterday. But folks, listen to me. He said, 4 months, 4 months. Don't say 4 months, then I'll go into the harvest. Around the world, in the next 4 months, over 18 million people will go into eternity. And by the way, that statistic's probably about 6 or 7 years old, so I'm sure it's got to be close to 20 million people every 4 months. We can't procrastinate. Number three, they failed to see beyond their own little world. Behold, I say unto you, lift up your eyes and look on the field. We have Missions Emphasis Month every February, and I believe that's the purpose of shutting everything down around Blessed Hope Baptist Church for a whole month, and let's just focus on missions. What are you trying to do, preacher? Get folks to lift up their eyes? Get folks to lift up their eyes? Where there is no vision, the people perish. Somebody's got to see the world the way Jesus sees it. Somebody's got to see lost souls the way Jesus sees them. Let me give you number four. They failed to live with an eye on the judgment seat. John chapter 4, verse 36, and he that reapeth receiveth wages and gathereth fruit unto life eternal, that both he that soweth and he that reapeth may rejoice together. Now, folks, listen to me. Oh, I say this often. I heard my dad say it so many times. He told our congregation, live your life with one eye on the judgment seat. There's going to be a day where we stand before the Lord, and we're going to have to answer for our lives. Sadly, a lot of Christians on that day will have to look in the eyes, come on, the eyes of the one who gave everything for them, gave everything for them. They're going to look down at his nail-scarred hands, nail-scarred feet, and they're going to have to say, Jesus, I accepted you as my Savior, but I was willful when it came to my life, selfish when it came to my life. And they're going to stand empty-handed at the judgment seat. Folks, listen to me. If you have a preacher that's prompting you, come on, prompting you, reminding you, come on, irritating you sometimes, about passing out tracts and going soul winning and sacrificing a portion of your week to invest in the lives of others, you're going to thank him one of these days at the judgment seat. Well, we'll pick up there tomorrow. Until then, let's continue to look for that blessed hope and the glorious appearing of the great God and our Savior, Jesus Christ.

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This is Pastor Andy Magnarella at Bethel Baptist Church in Pecotes-Movie, Arizona on the Hopi Reservation. 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We also have a website, bbctkd.com. And you're welcome to find us there for sermons and to reach out with prayer requests. Thank you very much.

0: This is Dr. Mark Haynes, pastor of Ganado Baptist Church on the Navajo Nation. 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
2: 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All scripture portions are from the King James Version of the Bible. And now, today's proverb. Today's Light for Your Pathway comes from Proverbs chapter 18. Through desire, a man having separated himself seeketh and intermeddleth with all wisdom. A fool hath no delight in understanding, but that his heart may discover itself. When the wicked cometh, then cometh also contempt, and with ignominy reproach. The words of a man's mouth are as deep waters, and the wellspring of wisdom as a flowing brook. It is not good to accept the person of the wicked, to overthrow the righteous in judgment. A fool's lips enter into contention, and his mouth calleth for strokes. A fool's mouth is his destruction, and his lips are the snare of his soul. The words of a talebearer are as wounds, and they go down into the innermost parts of the belly. He that is slothful in his work is brother to him that is a great waster. The name of the Lord is a strong tower, the righteous runneth into it and is safe. The rich man's wealth is his strong city, and as an high wall in his own conceit. Before destruction the heart of man is haughty, and before honor is humility. He that answereth a matter before he heareth it, it is folly and shame unto him. The spirit of a man will sustain his infirmity, but a wounded spirit who can bear? The heart of the prudent getteth knowledge, and the ear of the wise seeketh knowledge. A man's gift maketh room for him, and bringeth him before great men. He that is first in his own cause seemeth just, but his neighbor cometh and searcheth him. The lot causeth contentions to cease, and parteth between the mighty. A brother offended is harder to be won than a strong city, and their contentions are like the bars of a castle. A man's belly shall be satisfied with the fruit of his mouth, and with the increase of his lips shall he be filled. Death and life are in the power of the tongue, and they that love it shall eat the fruit thereof. Whoso findeth a wife findeth a good thing, and obtaineth favor of the Lord. The poor useth entreaties, but the rich answereth roughly. A man that hath friends must show himself friendly, and there is a friend that sticketh closer than a brother. We trust that the power of God

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0: This is the More Sure Word Broadcast, a biblical preaching outreach of Pastor Brent Logan from the Sweet Springs Baptist Church in Ardmore, Alabama. We are so glad you've joined us today. And now, let's listen in from the pulpit of Pastor Logan.
1: Acts 26:18, the Bible says, to open their eyes and to turn them from darkness to light and from the power of Satan unto God, that they may receive forgiveness of sins and inheritance among them, watch this now, which are sanctified by faith that is in me. That's the Lord Jesus telling Paul, as Paul is giving his testimony, telling him that forgiveness and sanctification is when you put faith in Jesus and God gives you sanctification eternally because of that fact. You're sanctified by faith. I think that's intriguing. That means you're not sanctified by your lifestyle. You're sanctified by faith. Romans chapter 15, now that's before God. That's an eternal sanctification. Romans chapter 15, another verse on that. Romans 15 and verse 16. The Bible says that I should be the minister of Jesus Christ to the Gentiles, ministering the gospel of God, that the offering up of the Gentiles might be acceptable. Watch it. Being sanctified by what? So it's the Holy Ghost doing the sanctification. It's not these people living a good life that's allowing their sanctification. They're sanctified by faith. They're sanctified by the Holy Ghost. But there is an aspect, you know, if you've been sanctified by God, bless your heart, you ought to live a sanctified life. In other words, people ought to see that. If God has done something in you, then people ought to see that outside of your life. Wouldn't it be a total contradiction in terms if I went around telling people I was sanctified and I was always vaping or smoking or had a bottle in my hand? Wouldn't that be a contradiction in terms? If I went around telling everybody I'm sanctified and every other word out of my mouth was a curse word, wouldn't that be sort of odd? I understand that sanctification is something God has done in me, but I ought to live in such a way that other people can see the sanctification coming out of my life. And that's in 1 Thessalonians. That's the daily sanctification. 1 Thessalonians, the Bible says, I'll read it to you in your hearing. 1 Thessalonians chapter 4, verse 3, for this is the will of God, even your sanctification, that ye should abstain from fornication, that every one of you should know how to possess his vessel in sanctification and honor, not in the lust of concupiscence, even as the Gentiles, which know not God. In other words, God's saying you ought to be living a sanctified life, not like these Gentiles that don't even know who God is. He said in chapter 5 of 1 Thessalonians, verse number 23, and the very God of peace sanctify you wholly. And I pray, God, your whole spirit and soul and body be preserved blameless unto the coming of our Lord Jesus Christ. There's more than one part of us that needs to be sanctified. There are three parts to you. You have a spirit and a soul and a body, and every one of them needs sanctification. But there's good news in 1 Corinthians chapter 1. I'm astounded as I read the Bible, and I know the rest of the story. I've already read it through. Have you ever started a book or something, you just read the last chapter so you knew what happened, and then as you read through, maybe you've never done that before. But I've already read the book. I know what's going on here, and it's nothing good. But look back in 1 Corinthians chapter 1. This real church, the Bible says in verse number 8, who shall also confirm you unto the end, that ye may be blameless in the day of our Lord Jesus Christ. God is faithful. You know what the promise is to these Corinthians that have sins in their church that aren't even named in the Gentile community? You know what God promises to this church? No matter what kind of messed up life you've got, I'm giving you a promise that I am going to confirm you to the end, that every one of you are going to be blameless. They are not blameless in 1 Corinthians. Paul's going to get his pen out and write some of the sharpest words he's ever written to anybody. Yeah. They're worthy to be blamed. Right. But as he starts the letter, before he tells them all the blame that they deserve, he says, I'm going to tell you what, you may have plenty of blame today, and when I write, I'm going to read the riot act to you, and I'm going to tell you the truth about yourself. But he says, there's coming a day that God has promised. He is going to confirm you to the end that you will be found blameless. Boy, I'd never forget a sermon that Brother Knox preached. Man, I was probably 30 years old. And he was preaching about that fact. It's one strangest message I ever heard. He was preaching about, I don't even remember the number, but all of that furniture of the temple that had gone into captivity. You remember all that? And the children of Israel went into captivity, and Nebuchadnezzar took all the pieces of the furniture of the temple and the holy place and all of that, and he took it all back, and the things that they'd used to serve God, and he took it all back to Babylon. And when God brought all of them back to the land, to the promised land, he brought all of those pieces of the furniture of the holy place, and he even numbered how many knives he brought back. And whatever it says, I can't even remember what it says. If it's 135 knives or something was the name of his message. And God says, you're going to get every one of my knives back to where they belong. And he preached a message on how we, as the children of God, no matter how mixed up and messed up we get and where we find ourselves, one of these days all the knives are going home. Amen. And all of them are going to be counted, and every piece of the furniture is going to be in place. Right. And whatever's happening in 1 Corinthians and all the blame that is to be given, when it comes to the day of our Lord, when the Lord comes, they're going to stand before him, and Jesus, when we meet him and when we see him as he is, and he purges us and washes us and makes us just like himself, all these people that had all these problems are going to stand next to the Lord Jesus Christ, confirmed blameless because of the power of God. Amen. That encourages me. What about all these backslidden people? Well, maybe. I know we're tempted to say they aren't all saved. But I got, you know what? When people say that, I don't know if they think about hell too much. When you say somebody's not saved, that means they're going to burn in hell forever. Forever. Never get out. They don't go there for a while. You know how big a deal it is to say somebody's going to go to hell and they're going to be there forever? I can't even get my mind around that. I don't even like to think about that. Somebody going to hell, that doesn't stop. And I know there are false professions and people that say they're saved and they're not saved, but I know there's also a lot of backslidden people out there too. There's a lot of people like some of these people in this book of Corinthians that are doing things that Christians ought never do. But their spirit's going to be saved in the day of the Lord Jesus. Matter of fact, the worst, dirtiest one in the whole book, Paul says his spirit's going to be saved in the day of the Lord Jesus. But God's going to beat him to a pulp. And that's the difference in being saved and being lost. If you're saved, if you think you're not capable of doing everything those people are doing out there, you have deceived yourself, because your body's not saved and you are wicked, just like every other human being is wicked. And him that thinketh he stand, take heed lest he fall. And every one of us are capable of doing more than we could ever dream. But the difference between being saved and being lost is, if you're saved, when you do it, you're not going to get by with it.
2: Yeah, right.
1: God doesn't whip the devil's kids. He whips his own. And when we live like that, there is a payment. And there is a cost. I remember Dr. Hull preaching so many years ago when I was a boy, and I never forgot it as a young boy. He preached about the high cost of low living. And that was to save people. That's not about going to hell. That's about the cost in this life and what you're going to go through because you're living not living in a sanctified manner. Yep. And boy, that old boy went through it in there. And they're all weeping and crying and begging God. And he had to write another letter in 2 Corinthians because it got so bad, he had to tell them to go love him again. But this is a sanctified church that though they are worthy of blame, one day they will be blameless in the day of the Lord Jesus. And I'm glad for that. Let me look something else. This is a real church with sanctified saints. This is a real church. The Bible says, look at verse number 5 with me. Verse number 5. That in everything ye are enriched by him in all utterance and in all knowledge. He said this is a real church with sanctified saints, and this is a real church with riches. Now that's so ironic, because Corinth was the richest church in the Bible. They had more money than anybody because they, as you recall on Wednesday night, they're that city that's the chief city of all Greece, the capital, as it were, the metropolis that has more people and more money and the financial center and the crossroads of trade. They've got all this wealth. And Paul writes to them and says, he didn't just say they're rich. He says you are enriched. That means someone else has brought you riches that you didn't have. Because the riches you have aren't even real riches. They're not even the true riches. The real riches are the things that God's put in your heart and God's put in your mind and God's put in your life and in your mouth. God, he says, God has enriched you. It was a rich church because of the bounty that God had brought to them. Look how they were enriched. Verse 5, that in everything ye are enriched by him. By the way, guys, we have everything we need in Jesus. Amen. And whatever you're looking for, you'll find nothing richer in life than from the Lord Jesus Christ. He's the one that'll enrich your life. He says that in everything ye are enriched by him. Because, man, these Corinthians, they're carnal people. I mean, they like to get in their bass boat and go down to the, amen. Well, let me rephrase that. They like to get in their boat and go down to the ocean and catch the fish on Sunday. And they like their money. They're carnal. It's a carnal church. They're not a spiritual church. They don't come into church spirit-filled. They come into church flesh-filled. You say, how do you know that? When they came to the Lord's Supper, it was such a blasphemy, God started striking them dead.
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0: This week on Through the Bible, we've been hearing about the Battle of the Gods. I'll bet you've been on the edge of your seat because the story is intense, isn't it? And Dr. J. Vernon McGee has some profound application for our lives today. I'm Steve Schwetz, and as we open to Exodus chapter 10, we're going to hear about Pharaoh's last appeal to Moses. And it's worth remembering that the same power that confronted Pharaoh's hardened heart is still changing hearts all over the world today. And that's why we share listeners' letters, not just to celebrate the ministry, that is a part of it, but to celebrate, more importantly, what God's Word is accomplishing. Here's Dr. McGee explaining why these stories matter to us so much.
1: I read letters from the foreign field and from people who accept Christ to let you know what the Word of God is doing today. And others write and tell us what a thrill it is to know that the Word of God, for instance, is going into India and China today. And they rejoice in what God is doing. And I read them letters, if you can believe my word and will believe it, I read it to let people know what the Word of God is doing today. And therefore, I read them that they might know, and if they're so led and guided, that they might want to have part in a ministry that is not just promotion, but is getting a job done. And the teaching of the Word of God today is reaching people everywhere. And I think it's honoring to the Word of God. I think it's honoring to the name of the Lord. And that's the reason we read letters. So I trust you'll believe me when I say to you that in answer to your question, why do you read letters? I read letters to let people know what the Word of God is doing today and that we're not spinning our wheels. We're actually reaching people with the Word of God. Their lives are being changed by the Word of God, not by me, because when these people hear a foreign broadcast, they do not hear my voice at all. I'm not even around. It's been translated, my messages, into other languages, and the Bible teaching is what is going out today.
0: Decades later, that reason hasn't changed. We still share these stories for the very same reason. Listen to this testimony from Wayu, who listens and travels on the Bible bus in Indonesia. I'm a father of

0: two, a husband and a grandfather. I was born in 1966 and previously worked for the Ministry of Education and Culture. My journey to faith began through an unexpected encounter with a man at a fish stall while visiting a relative. I invited the fish seller to attend Friday prayers with me. He replied, "I used to be like you, but now I believe in the Lord Jesus." His words struck me. I wanted to know, why do Christians worship Jesus? What proof is there that the Bible is truly God's word? The fish seller couldn't answer my questions, but he directed me to a church in Bakassi. There, as I asked those same questions and later met a Christian leader who patiently explained about Jesus and the truth of God's word, through that process, I came to believe in Jesus Christ and was baptized. When others learned of my conversion, I faced strong rejection and even physical mistreatment, which eventually led me to leave my job. Today, I serve communities across West and Central Java, working among farmers, building relationships, and being accepted in society. Your Bible teaching program has been an important part of my life. Through it, I continue to grow in God's Word, and I was encouraged to start a small fellowship group in my home. Now, around 8 people gather with me regularly. Many of them cannot read or write, so the program has become essential for helping us learn Scripture. I'm so grateful to see their faith growing. Praise the Lord. Great story, isn't it? God is at work, and we want Him to be glorified. Let's pray. Lord, thank You for Your Word that's still calling people to Yourself and building faith around the world. As we open Exodus, Lord, teach us to trust You fully and never settle for compromise. In Jesus' name, amen. Here's Dr. J. Vernon McGee with our study of Exodus 10 on Through the Bible.
1: Now today we return here to the 10th chapter of Exodus at verse 10. And we are in this contest with Pharaoh. That is, it's actually the battle of the gods. And God is directing these plagues and judgment toward the idolatry, which was zoolatry, in the land of Egypt. Every one of the plagues was directed at a particular deity in that land, a particular idol. Fact of the matter is, God is beginning now to reveal His own power. He begins to demonstrate His power here, especially with the beginning of the hail. And now we come to this next one, which is that of the locust, and I begin reading here at verse 10. Pharaoh had called in Moses and Aaron and offered them another compromise after this judgment and plague of the hail, but it was not acceptable to Moses because Pharaoh must let the children of Israel go, and there cannot be any strings attached to it. Now, will you notice, as I read here at verse 10, "And he said unto them, Let the Lord be so with you, as I will let you go, and your little ones, look to it, for evil is before you." The thing is that Pharaoh was very angry that they would not accept the compromise. And notice now, verse 11, "Not so, go now, ye that are men, and serve the Lord, for that ye did desire." And they were driven out from Pharaoh's presence. Pharaoh said, "You just wanted to go out 3 days in the wilderness and serve the Lord, now I'll let you go, but leave your children here." They would not accept that compromise. Now we have the next plague that's coming up. "And the Lord said unto Moses, Stretch out thine hand over the land of Egypt for the locusts, that they may come up upon the land of Egypt and eat every herb of the land, even all that the hail hath left. And Moses stretched forth his rod over the land of Egypt, and the Lord brought an east wind upon the land all that day and all that night. And when it was morning, the east wind brought the locusts. Locusts went up over all the land of Egypt and rested in all the coasts of Egypt. Very grievous were they. Before them there was no such locust as they, neither after them shall be such. And they covered the face of the whole earth," that is in Egypt, "so that the land was darkened. And they did eat every herb of the land, all the fruit of the trees which the hail had left, and there remained not any green thing in the trees are in the herbs of the field through all the land of Egypt." Now, there's several things here that are revealed in this judgment. The judgment is that of the locusts, And you'll notice, first of all, that they were not caused to appear miraculously, and actually does not seem to be a miracle like some of the others are described to us. But they're not any less miraculous. The east wind brought them from somewhere else. Obviously, this east wind that had come up brought them, if you will notice, from somewhere over in Asia. And they certainly were common over in that area. And they've been brought over a wide expanse of desert, and I guess they were pretty hungry when they got into the Green Nile Valley, and they absolutely stripped everything. Now, the locust was probably the worst plague that they've had so far, because the locust is used in Scripture as a picture definitely of judgment. You have a great locust plague that Joel describes. And these locust plagues of the past are a picture of the judgment that is yet to come. And you will find that that is mentioned in the Word of God as you get over to the book of Revelation, the great locust plagues that are coming upon the land. In Joel's prophecy, you have the great judgment of the locusts in the past, which is a matter of history. And then Joel moves on to say that there's coming that kind of a judgment. And locusts, therefore, are used as instruments of judgment, and that's what you have here. So they've come over the land, and they probably have had the greatest effect upon the land than anything else that has come upon that land in that day. Now I'm going to drop down here in verse 16. Then Pharaoh called for Moses and Aaron in haste, and he said, I've sinned against the Lord your God and against you. Now this is the first time Pharaoh has made any kind of admission like this at all. You see, it took the plague of locusts. And you'll notice that there is method in the manner in which God is dealing with these people and that land and with Pharaoh in that day. The judgments are given in a systematic, orderly way, directed first at the different idols in the land of Egypt against Zoolatry. Now he's beginning to direct these as definite plagues that are working a tremendous hardship upon the people to convince Pharaoh. And this last one, the locust one, has certainly had its effect. He's called for Aaron and Moses to come in, and he's made a confession. He says, forgive my sin only this once, and entreat the Lord your God that he may take away from me this death only. And he went out from Pharaoh and entreated the Lord. And the Lord turned a mighty strong west wind, which took away the locusts, cast them into the Red Sea. There remained not one locust in all the coasts of Egypt. But the Lord hardened Pharaoh's heart so that he would not let the children of Israel go. Now this man Pharaoh, the minute that the plague is removed, why, he changes his mind and he goes back to his original position. And God's going to force him, you know, to let the children of Israel go. So after the locusts, why, there are actually to be only two more plagues. And this now is the next one, which is darkness. We speak of Egyptian darkness. Why, this is directed against the highest deity, the idol, in the entire worship of the people of Egypt. And notice this now. And the Lord said unto Moses, stretch out thine hand toward heaven, that there may be darkness over the land of Egypt, even darkness which may be felt. And have you ever been in a place like that? Well, the only time I've actually felt darkness was down in Carlsbad Caverns years ago when they used to turn out the lights and sing Rock of Ages. But they had the criticism of that from some of these unbelievers, and so they don't sing Rock of Ages anymore, I'm told. But that was very effective, and I've never been in darkness like that. Well, this was the kind of darkness that was over the land of Egypt. Even darkness which may be felt. Verse 22, and Moses stretched forth his hand toward heaven, and there was a thick darkness in all the land of Egypt 3 days. They saw not one another, neither rose any from his place for 3 days. that all the children of Israel had light in their dwellings. And this was definitely a miraculous sort of thing. And we find now Pharaoh's ready again for a fourth compromise. And this fourth one is the last compromise, because after this, he's really going to have to stand to it and permit the children of Israel go. Verse 24, "And Pharaoh called unto Moses and said, Go ye, serve the Lord. Only let your flocks and your herds be stayed. Let your little ones also go with you." Now, you would think that just leaving their flocks and their herds would be a real compromise. In other words, Pharaoh has come a long ways in making concessions to Moses, and you'd think this one would be agreeable. Well, I find in this, again, a corollary or a parallel with the children of Israel and with us today. God called them to get out of the land of Egypt, lock, stock, and barrel. And not only were they to take their children's not to be left there for the schooling and the education of Egypt. They are not to be a success in Egypt. They are to go and take their place with God's people. And we've said that was the most subtle temptation a Christian has today. We expect to bring up our children in the world. We want them to be a success in the world today. And then we wonder why the world wins them over and we lose them. It's quite obvious to see. I heard a Christian mother tell about how her son had gone away to a godless school and how he had gone up in the world. She didn't mention to me that he'd lost his faith, although he had at that time. But she told about how he was being advanced. He had graduated from this school, given a very fine position. And he's high up, by the way, today. And his name has been in public print many times. And then she came with tears in her eyes as she told me the sad story of how she lost her boy, that he turned his back upon everything. Well, that's the way she started him out. And naturally, she lost him. That's a subtle temptation. Now, this one here is one that gets people today, too. Leave your flocks and your herds. And I find that there are a great many Christians. They say, yes, we want to serve the Lord. We are faithful in our church. We support our pastor. And we give to the Lord's work, and we are for missionaries. But have you ever noticed the way they do business? They do business in the land of Egypt. Their flocks and their herds are down there. And they're very much interested in those flocks and herds. Let me tell you, they'll put those flocks and herds above everything else. And if they have to make a choice to serve God or to go make a trip to Egypt for the flocks and herds, you know what direction they go. They go with the flocks and herds. It's interesting that a great many Christians say, well, you know, that on Sunday I serve the Lord, but during the week I'm out in the old cold, hard business world. And I'm afraid a great many so-called Christians out in the old cold, hard business world today live just like the old cold, hard business world. And you can't tell them from the others. Their lives are just like the ones in the land of Egypt. And they certainly have all their investments in the world today. I'm of the opinion that the rapture of the church would break the heart of a great many Christians. You know what it would do? It would separate a great many Christians from their investments that they have today in the world. You'll have to go off and leave that safety deposit box, that savings account, those stocks and bonds, that real estate, all that you had given your time and your heart to. You're going off and leave it at the rapture of the church. And I believe it'll be a heartbreak for some people to do that. Now notice what Moses says to this compromise. And believe me, Moses makes a real distinction here. There'll be no compromise. Compromise is immoral. Morley, years ago, said compromise is immoral. And a candidate for president of the United States quite a few years ago, back in the, I guess, in the late 50s, said that compromise is not immoral. Well, it is, friend. Always is for a child of God. And in verse 25, listen to him now. And Moses said, Thou must give us also sacrifices and burnt offerings, that we may sacrifice unto the Lord our God. Our cattle also shall go with us. Now listen to this. There shall not a hoof be left behind. Moses said, when we go out of the land of Egypt, we are not even going to leave a hoof track back in the land. Thank God for Moses. He won't even leave a hoof track. He'll avoid every appearance of evil. And did you know that the Red Sea washed out all of those hoof tracks? Remember, the cattle went over also, as well as the people. And when that Red Sea came back, it washed out all the tracks. Moses told him, he said, we won't even leave a hoof track when we leave this land. We're leaving nothing in the land of Egypt. How about it, Christian friend? If the Lord Jesus came at this moment and took you out of this world, and you say, oh, that'd be wonderful. Would it be wonderful? What are you leaving in the world that you've got your heart in today? Would it break your heart to go off and leave your real estate, to leave your wealth, to leave what you've accumulated, actually to leave your unsaved relatives as your sons and daughters? Moses said, when we leave Egypt, we won't even leave a hoof track. This is terrific, by the way. Now notice, for therefore must we take to serve the Lord our God, and we know not with what we must serve the Lord until we come thither. But the Lord hardened Pharaoh's heart, and he would not let them go. Now, God's going to begin now to make him face up to it. And Pharaoh said unto him, get thee from me. Take heed to thyself. See my face no more. For in that day thou seest my face, thou shalt die. And Moses said, thou hast spoken well. I will see thy face again no more. They're going to leave, by the way, and going to leave short. And this is God's plan and program. Now in chapter 11 here, we come now to the last chapter in this section of the contest with Pharaoh. And actually, there are 10 plagues. Some would say 11 plagues. I'm of the opinion that you might put down 11, but at least a minimum of 9. And so here is what I would call the 10th one. Now in chapter 11, verse 1, and the Lord said unto Moses, yet will I bring one plague more upon Pharaoh and upon Egypt. Afterwards he'll let you go hence. When he shall let you go, he shall surely thrust you out hence altogether. Speak now in the ears of the people, and let every man borrow of his neighbor, and every woman of her neighbor, jewels of silver and jewels of gold. Now I'd like to offer an explanation right here. We'll have this before us again. But actually, what we have in this matter of borrowing, it means they were collecting back wages. You see what had happened. They had served here in the land of Egypt as slaves, and they hadn't been paid anything. And so now they are to be paid. And this is what they're to do. The word literally is ask of his neighbor. Go and ask for your back wages. That's the thought that is here. And the Lord gave the people favor in the sight of the Egyptians. The Egyptians now glad to pay them all to get rid of them. Moreover, the man Moses was very great in the land of Egypt, in the sight of Pharaoh's servants and in the sight of the people. And Moses said, thus saith the Lord, about midnight will I go out into the midst of Egypt, and all the firstborn in the land of Egypt shall die. From the firstborn of Pharaoh that sitteth upon his throne, even unto the firstborn of the maidservant that is behind the male, and all the firstborn of beasts. And there shall be a great cry throughout all the land of Egypt, such as there was none like it, nor shall be like it any more. But against any of the children of Israel shall not a dog move his tongue against man or beast, that ye may know how the Lord doth put a difference between the Egyptians and Israel. And all these thy servants shall come down unto me and bow down themselves unto me, saying, get thee out, and all the people that follow thee, and after that I will go out. And he went out from Pharaoh in a great anger. And the Lord said unto Moses, Pharaoh shall not hearken unto you, that my wonders may be multiplied in the land of Egypt. And Moses and Aaron did all these wonders before Pharaoh, and the Lord hardened Pharaoh's heart so that he would not let the children of Israel go out of his land. Now, in one sense, the contest is over, but actually not, and it's still a battle of the gods. Now, the plague of darkness, I should have said at that time that the Egyptians worship Ra Ammon. You have seen these signs in Egypt of the disk, it's the sun, and the rays shooting out like spokes from a wheel. You find it over the doorways. I suppose I saw that at least 25 times when I was in the land, still there today. It comes down from the days, actually, of Moses. Now, that darkness was that. Now, the gods of Egypt always claim the firstborn of both man and beast. That belonged to the gods. Now, God takes theirs that belong to them. But he's going to make a difference between the children of Israel and the Egyptians. But the difference now is not just that there will be no death angel passing over the land of Egypt. The death angel will pass over the land of Egypt because there's no difference in God's presence. There's no difference between Jew nor Gentile, actually. And so the thing that will make the difference, there will be now the blood of a lamb put on a doorpost. And this will be the beginning of the oldest religious holiday that there is, and it's the Passover feast. And that Passover is one of the most eloquent portraits of the Lord Jesus that you have in the Old Testament. And we're going to see that next time when we come to the 12th chapter of the book of Exodus. And I urge you to read over that 12th chapter. It's a long chapter. Read it over several times. And next time, we'll take those 51 verses and we'll look at this oldest and greatest of religious holidays that speaks of the death of the Lord Jesus Christ. May God bless you, my beloved.
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1: I've seen it happen many times. The man who turns to alcohol, that's a form of escapism that's built on selfishness. You say, well, I'll drown my problems. No, they can swim, dear friend. You're the one going to drown. The man who gets a divorce, the woman who gets a divorce, that's escapism built on selfishness. You made the storm, and now you're trying to get a lifeboat to get out of it.
0: Welcome to Love Worth Finding, featuring the profound yet practical biblical lessons of Pastor Adrian Rogers. In Acts chapter 27, the Apostle Paul writes about his experience sailing through a treacherous storm. In part one of today's message, we learn that we will all find ourselves in ferocious waters at some point, whether they are engineered by our own sins or the sins of others. But this gripping narrative offers us insight on riding out the storms of life. If you have your Bible, turn to Acts chapter 27 as Adrian Rogers shares the conclusion of riding out the storm.
1: Take God's word and turn with me, please, to Acts, the book of Acts, chapter 27. If you know anything about the book of Acts, you know that the book of Acts is a narrative. It tells how the early church began to spread, and it tells of the missionary journeys of the Apostle Paul. And in Acts chapter 27, it tells of the Apostle Paul aboard a ship. And that ship rides into the teeth of a ferocious storm. And it tells how Paul went through that storm. If you will, how Paul rode out the storm. That's what I want to talk to you about today, is riding out the storm. I love this 27th chapter of the book of Acts and preach from it from time to time, because when you open the Bible there, you can smell the salt air. There's something about this story. It's one of the most gripping stories. If you listen, you can hear the booming thunder. You can see the lightning as its fingers flash across the bosom of the sky. You can hear the old ship creak and groan. You can hear the moaning and the whistling of the wind. It is an incredible story, the story of a ship in the midst of a storm. But that brings up a question even before we begin to read. Why would God take almost an entire chapter in the Word of God and tell us about a storm and a ship in that storm? Because it is more than history. The Holy Spirit has taken this story and made an incredible illustration with a great spiritual application for all of us. Because you see, life is like a voyage. Sometimes the sea is calm. Sometimes the wind blows softly. Sometimes the sun is shining. Thank God for those times. Maybe that's where you are right now, just sailing along. And if you are, enjoy it. It's a gift of God. But sometimes the wind rises. Sometimes the sky darkens. Sometimes we find ourselves in the midst of a terrible storm. And that's the way life is. This chapter is an illustration of every human being sailing between two eternities. Sometimes things are good, and sometimes things are bad. Now, in this particular story, before we break in, I want to remind you that the Apostle Paul is a prisoner. He's been taken prisoner for preaching the gospel of Christ. They are taking him to Rome to be adjudicated. He started out, by the way, on this ship as a prisoner. But we're going to find out before it was over, he was the captain. You know, Paul was different than most of us. Many of us see difficulties in every opportunity. The Apostle Paul saw opportunity in every difficulty. You put him in prison, soon he becomes the jailer. He's singing songs in the night. You put him before King Agrippa, and he's the defendant. Before long, he's the prosecuting attorney. He takes every opportunity and applies to it the Word of God, which says, thanks be unto God who causeth us always to triumph in Christ Jesus. And if you're in a storm right now, we're going to look and see what Paul did and then see what we can do. Learn how to ride out the storm. Now, some of you can really identify with this. Many times we're in storms and they're not of our own making. Sometimes children get into difficulty because of the parents. I mean, little children are born with ungodly parents or unwise parents, and these little children are just dragged along into a storm because of the parents. Sometimes we get into difficulty because of authorities that are over us. Sometimes, folks, America goes into storms because of bad leadership. Because of bad leadership. And sometimes Congress or the president or the judges make laws and rules, and we're aboard the ship of state. And we see ourselves sailing into judgment. We say, I wish I could get my hand on the tiller. I wish somehow that I could do this, but we're just aboard the ship of state. We're prisoners, as it were, and that's very much like the Apostle Paul was. These are the reasons for the storms of life. Let's talk a little bit about the reaction to the storms of life. How do people react? Well, let's begin now in verse 14 and read through verse 21. But not long after there rose against it a tempestuous wind called Euroclydon. And when the ship was caught up and could not bear up into the wind, we let her drive. What does that mean? They couldn't control it. I mean, the wind now just picks up the ship, and they said, we can't turn this way, we can't turn that way. And it's just blown along by the storm. What's the first thing happens to an ungodly man when he gets himself in a storm? Well, they just let her drive. What I mean by that is there are broken dreams. The old ship's captain and owner and the centurion, not as strong as they thought they were. The Bible says they couldn't bear up. I've seen it happen many times. These people, these moguls, these tycoons, these know-it-alls, let the storm come. And they find themselves now driven by winds that they cannot control. They're at the mercy of forces that they cannot understand, dimly comprehend. They're aboard a floundering vessel. Dreams dissolve. Number two, they begin to labor with a desperate effort. Look, if you will, in verse 16. And running under a certain island, which is called Claudia, we had much work to come by the boat. That is, they got on the lee side of that island, and things lightened up a little bit, and they said, hey, we've got to get this thing straightened out. And so now, with beads of perspiration on their brow and their backs aching, they're trying to get the tackle of the ship back together. They're trying to get it all back together. And they are working with much labor. You know what the devil will tell you? The devil will tell you it is hard to be a Christian. That is a lie. Jesus said, take my yoke upon you and learn of me, for my yoke is easy and my burden is light. The Bible says the way of the transgressor is hard. Now, I don't mean there's no discipline in being a Christian. I don't mean that at all. I don't mean there's no hardness in being a Christian. Yes, we're to endure hardness as good soldiers of Jesus Christ. But as far as the labor, the grueling, gruesome toil, that comes with sin. There's so many people who are making this desperate effort to try to put things back together. The old devil has lied to you. But not only do dreams dissolve, and not only does work increase, but resources are wasted. Look, if you will, in verses 18 and following. And being exceedingly tossed with the tempest, the next day they lightened the ship. What does that mean? They started throwing stuff overboard. And the third day we cast out with our own hands the tackling of the ship. Why, they're just dumping things into the ocean. And then look in verse 20. And when neither sun nor stars in many days appeared and no small tempest lay on us, all hope that we should be saved was taken away. But after long abstinence, Paul stood forth in the midst of them and said, sirs, you should have hearkened unto me. Well, he said, I told you, and not have loosed from Crete. Now look at this last sentence now. and not to have gained this harm and loss. One of the most costly things around is sin. Sin. These people, they work and they waste. They're throwing it overboard. Everything that they thought was so precious is not precious now. The worldly man spends the first half of his life gaining his wealth. He spends the last half of his life spending his wealth to get his health back, and he's unhappy in both halves of his life. What a colossal waste it is. There are people who would give everything they possess right now to have their son sober again, to have their family back again, to have the emotional stability of a loved one restored again. But these people aboard the ship, they're driven by the wind, they wander, they labor, they work, they throw it overboard, they waste. People talk about a war on poverty. You know what we need in America? A war on sin. A war on sin. When people get right with God, the Bible says God takes pleasure in the prosperity of His servants. And so their resources are wasted. And then they lose hope. Verse 29 of this same chapter. And fearing lest we should have fallen upon rocks, they cast out four anchors out of the stern and wished for the day. Oh, if I just had some light. If I just knew what to do. They rejected God's light. And now they find themselves in darkness. The sailors of that day, they didn't have the modern instrumentation that we have today. They sailed by the stars, the sun, the moon, the land, the shore. But the Bible tells us in verse 20, all these things disappeared. They're gone. All of the things that they said were so important, their business charts, their surveys, their polls, all of these things, they're gone. What do you do, dear friend, when the stars go out of your night and the sun disappears out of your day? These people in this Stygian darkness wishing for the day. Hopes vanish. And then you know what they do? They get very foolish. They begin to make foolish plans because they don't have stars to steer by. And so there's sort of an inner gyro that takes over. Look, if you will, in verses 30 and following. And as the shipmen were about to flee out of the ship, when they had let down the boat into the sea under color as though they would have cast anchors out of the flagship, Paul said to the centurion and to the soldiers, "Except these abide in the ship, ye cannot be saved." Now there were some sailors aboard. They said, "Let's pretend we're going to let an anchor out of the bow of the ship. There's a little lifeboat there. We'll get in that lifeboat. We'll get off this big ship. We'll escape." Paul said, "You tell those guys, if they don't stay on the ship, there's no hope at all." What was this? It was a form of escapism that was built upon selfishness. I've seen it happen many times. A man who turns to alcohol, that's a form of escapism that's built on selfishness. You say, "Well, I'll drown my problems." No, they can swim, dear friend. You're the one going to drown. The man who gets a divorce, the woman who gets a divorce, the kid who runs away from home, that's escapism built on selfishness. You made the storm and now you're trying to get a lifeboat to get out of it. The ultimate act of selfishness and cowardice is suicide. If you're thinking about suicide, let me tell you something, friend. Suicide is no way out of a storm. You listen to me. It never, never, never solves a problem. It is the ultimate and selfishness and cowardice. But these people, here they are. The wind is driving them along. They're working. They're throwing everything overboard. They can't see which way to go. Do you know people like that? Folks, the world is full of them. And it was a storm, that they'd been warned about to begin with, not to get into it. Now that's how the godless sometimes go through storms, but what about the godly? Let's see the old apostle Paul here. This is a blessing to you. Look, if you will, in verse 22. Here's the apostle Paul. He calls everybody, all hands on deck, and the apostle Paul says, I've got an announcement to make. And now I exhort you, be of good cheer. Can you imagine a man saying that in the midst of these problems? Now today, there's some of us, they think we're just Pollyanna. They think we don't know what we're talking about when we give a good message in the midst of the days that we're in. There are three classes in America, those who are afraid, those who don't know enough to be afraid, and those who know their Bibles. Here's the apostle Paul. He says, be of good cheer, for there shall be no loss of any man's life among you, but of the ship. That is, the ship is going to be lost. For he says, for they stood by me this night, the angel of God, whose I am and whom I serve. So the angel of God here was the Lord Jesus, because he belonged to Jesus. The Lord Jesus got on board that ship with the apostle Paul. And he says, don't be afraid, Paul. And then again in verse 25, he gives that message that he often gives when we're in the midst of a storm. Be of good cheer. Who puts that smile on your face in the midst of the storm? Paul says, the same one that gave me songs in the night when I was in a dungeon in Philippi. His name is Jesus. I see the apostle Paul walking on the deck of that ship, quoting the word of God, Psalm 107, verses 23 and following. They that go down to the sea in ships, they that do business in great waters, these see the wonders of the Lord and his wonders in the deep. For he commandeth and raiseth the stormy wind, which lifteth up the winds thereof. They mount up to the heavens, they go down again into the depths. Their soul is melted because of trouble. They reel to and fro and stagger like a drunken man and are at their wits' end. Then they cry unto the Lord in their trouble, and he bringeth them out of their distresses. He maketh the storm a calm, so that the waves thereof are still. Then are they glad because they be quiet, for he bringeth them unto their desired haven. Difference in the reaction of those who know the Lord and those who don't know the Lord when they get in a storm. Maybe if you're in a storm right now, you might want to read this psalm. It'd be a great blessing to you, Psalm 107. Now let's go to the last thing very quickly. We've talked about the reasons and the reactions to the storm. What was the result of the storm? Well, look again, if you will, in verse 23. For they stood by me this night, the angel of God, whose I am and whom I serve, saying, fear not, Paul. Now, folks, underscore this right now. For thou must be brought before Caesar. Now, who was Caesar? He's a Roman emperor. Where did he live? In Rome. Where was the ship headed? Toward Rome. Toward Italy. And God says, Paul, that's where you are going. Now, listen to me, folks. God had a plan. And God's plan was to get Paul to Rome. In Acts chapter 23, verse 11, God had said to Paul, thou must bear witness also at Rome. No ifs, ands, and buts about it. God had predetermined that. In Acts 28, verse 14, after this 27th chapter, it says, and so he went toward Rome. I don't know a better illustration in the Word of God than this that shows divine sovereignty and human responsibility at the same time. Was it God's plan that that ship set sail? No. God had told Paul with spiritual radar, don't sail. That was not the plan of a loving God. But did that stop God's ultimate plan? Absolutely not. What was on that ship? Well, Paul was on that ship. I'll tell you what else was on that ship. Ephesians and Philippians and Colossians was on that ship. I'll tell you what else was on that ship. The Gospel of Luke and the Book of Acts was on that ship. I'll tell you what else was on that ship. The sovereign will of Almighty God. And every bad decision they made could not overrule the will of God. Isn't that amazing? Where God does not rule, God overrules. If you ever get on one of these great big airplanes going overseas, say a 747, you can sleep or get a drink of water, eat or not eat, have a Coke or a coffee, whatever you want. But friend, while you're making all those little decisions, that airplane is just headed to a certain airport. I mean, there's a pilot that is carrying that ship. There's a predetermined plan that is taking that ship to that airport. And on board, you say, well, I'm making this decision and that decision. But at the same time, there's another power that's just bringing it on. We serve a mighty God. Christians may fail, they may flounder, they may sin, but if they belong to Jesus Christ, there's a sovereign power that says, one day my child will be just like my son, the Lord Jesus. And all hell can't stop it. We are predestined to be conformed to the image of God's Son. The old church, the wonderful church, the church founded by the Lord Jesus Christ. Sometimes the church makes so many bad decisions, so many times we fail, so many times we do things we ought not to do as a church, and I'm talking about the church in general. But you know what Jesus said? Jesus said, upon this rock I'll build my church, and the gates of hell will not prevail against it. God is building for himself a bride, and all hell can't stop it. God says in Psalm 2, yet have I set my son upon my holy hill of Zion, and Jesus will reign where the sun doth his successive journeys run. His kingdom spread from shore to shore, till moon shall wax and wane no more. Folks, you listen to me. We are on the winning side. He cannot fail. He must prevail. There was a storm, but Paul said, so we went to Rome. Paul said, be of good cheer. I believe God. Verse 11 says, the centurion believed the owner of the ship. Do you know what all life comes down to? Just who do you believe? Just who do you believe? Paul said, I believe God. Don't make the mistake of believing the wrong person. Because if you do, you may be engineering a storm that you'll not like at all.
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1: Are cities driving evolution? This is Ken Ham, encouraging the church to start our thinking with God's Word. I once saw a study that claimed cities are driving evolution and spawning new species in as little as 20 years. But what do they mean by evolution? Well, they say evolution refers to the frequency of certain genes in a population. In other words, it's a frequency of genes that were already there. That's not evolution. Nothing new was created. What these researchers observed wasn't evolution. It was adaptation and speciation within a kind because of already existing genetic information. These observable processes are consistent with what the Bible teaches about kinds.
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0: I think there'd be no argument that this has been the generation of counselors and psychiatrists, psychologists, diagnostic centers, dual personalities, and disturbed minds, and shattered hopes. It's been a generation of unnatural experience. And in this first chapter of the book of Psalms, I'm going to give you what the psalmist said, and we're going into some familiar passages and see what the Lord has for us. You know, there's misery, and I've never known of such an unhappy generation of young people. Young people. I was thinking about the peaceful times we had on the farm. One of the great days in the spring, and I can remember it as if it were yesterday, was when my mother and my daddy said, "Now, boys, I believe it's warm enough, you can go barefooted today." That was a tremendous day. Why, I can see Melvin, Edel, and Lester running down the ditch and across the field, and I mean, just like wild rabbits or something. We had to, that was a great day, just to take the shoes off. My mother and daddy told us when we had to wear shoes and what shoes we had to wear, told us when we could go barefooted. And my mother and daddy told me when I could wear long breeches, and I thought I'd never get old enough to wear them. But that wasn't my decision, that was there. I mean, things were so peaceful and so, I mean, there wasn't any problems. My mother and daddy never did go to bed at night next to my bedroom saying, "You know, I wonder how Melvin, Edel, and Lester are going to come out. I wonder maybe if they'll run away tomorrow." Now, I'm not saying there wasn't times when my daddy laid the leather on me. And my daddy never did have to do that too often, because one whipping lasted a long time. I mean, it just did. I dreaded it practically the rest of my life. But my daddy never did do that in cruelty or brutality. He just did what he thought to do to conquer Lester and make him mind him. And I never did hate my... Now, there were times, I'll say this, there were times when my imagination, I've always had imagination, and I just imagined, and when he got through whipping me, and if he didn't put me right to work, I've gone around maybe by the side of the house, and I've crawled up under the house like a whipped puppy, and leaned up against one of the blocks, and in my mind, I left home. And I enjoyed thinking about it. I said, "You wait tonight when it gets dark. My mother is going to say, 'Harry, where's Lester?' 'I don't know. He's not here.'" I can just, boy, I enjoyed that. I mean, I lived that up. I thought, that's what you get for whipping me. Boy, you think of the excitement. No boy that I know in our community ever ran away. No boy or girl ever ran away. But I did. I mean, in my imagination. And you know, actually, I was too big a coward to run. Where would I run? But one of the things that would always change my mind is that I'd begin to get hungry and I'd smell homemade tea cakes cooking. And nobody could smell up the kitchen as good as my mama could. Folks, we had a peaceful time. No real home problem. I never heard my daddy say, "Sally or Sadie, I'm thinking about filing for divorce." Never. My mother, though she had many birds, I never heard her say to my dad, "I think we better just divide up and you go your way." Never. Not one time in my life. What's the difference? What's wrong with people today? I tell you one thing that's wrong. It's the standards of the world that's overcoming the people. Let's start in Psalm 1. Blessed, that's it. Happy is the man that walketh. There's your first negative, not. We've got to walk not, whereabouts, in the counsel of the ungodly. Blessed is the man that walketh not in the counsel of the ungodly. Does that make sense? Why would you want to walk in the counsel of the ungodly? Why would you want to listen? You young people, you listen to somebody that was ungodly. I tell you, folks, you don't turn your back on the counsel of God and get by with it. Dear friend, listen. When you go with the wrong kind, blessed is the man or the woman or the girl that walketh not in the counsel of the ungodly. Nor. There's your next negative. Nor. standeth in the way of sinners, nor sitteth in the seat of the scornful. There's your progress. You walk by the side of the ungodly. You'll stand in the way of sinners, and then you'll take a seat in the seat of the scornful and make fun of everything good and right. You'll say, well, I've talked to a very smart man. He's been to college. He went to Baylor. He went to the seminary. I mean, he went to Texas U. He went to Yale or something else. And man, he had a head full of sins, but nothing he had would work and brought him victory. And here you are walking by his side. Then you stand in the way of sinners, and then you sit down in the seat of the scornful. Now, verse 2, but his delight is in the law of the Lord, and in his law doth he meditate day and night. That'll solve your problem. If I could get you to the place where you just constantly think the word of God, you'll have nothing but victory in your life. You see, God never does get in a hurry, because if every time a Christian got in trouble, God just run over there and bust everybody on the head with a billy club that got after him, why, it wouldn't be long till everybody be serving the Lord, not because they loved him, but because they knew they were going to get a knot on the head if they didn't. God's not obligated to deliver me first time I ask him to. He can tell me, why, listen, if I'm going to let you go through some things so you'll know my grace is sufficient for you. I'll let you learn some lessons while you're in the fire. Listen, have you ever stopped to think that he could have put Shadrach, Meshach, and Abednego in the fire for only 5 minutes? Brother, if anybody lasted 1 minute in the fire, that's a miracle. He just said, y'all just go ahead and spend the night there. Did you know he told Daniel he could have gotten with that, and Daniel could go to the lion's den, he could have come out in 15 minutes and proved that God was a miraculous God. He let him spend the night with the lion. Dear friend, I remind you that your captivity may be long, but your deliverance will be sure. Brother, let me tell you something. God can give you peace in the midst of the storm. Amen. And there's no excuse for you or me, anybody else, not to have the peace that passeth understanding. Be anxious for nothing. Prayerful for everything. Prayer and thanksgiving, supplication with thanksgiving. Let your requests be made known unto God. Now then, verse 3, what's going to happen when the man says, I'm not going to walk in the counsel of the ungodly. I'm not going to stand in the way of sinners. I'm not going to sit in the seat of the scornful. I'm going to delight myself. There's the positive side. In the law of the Lord. In his law doth he meditate day and night. Now then, what's it going to happen to him? He'll be like a tree planted by the rivers of water. Bringeth forth his fruit in his season. His leaf also shall not, there's your negative, shall not wither. Whatsoever he doeth shall prosper. Does America want prosperity? Have you wondered why we've had no prosperity in the last, when was the last time we had prosperity? Name it. How long has it been since we had, I mean, good, normal, healthy prosperity? Practically none in my lifetime. We've had inflation, the depression. It was during that time that the government said, we've got to bring prosperity. They said, we're going to destroy the crops, kill out the cows, and then pay the farmers not to farm. That was the beginning of the inflation that completely ruined our economy, and it's gotten worse. Once you get addicted to government aid, you can never get off it. More and more, we've seen the government with its long, boa constricted tentacles just reaching out and closing in and tightening down on civilization. Private enterprise. Let me ask you this. Where's a young couple that could start farming tonight? Buy them a farm. Buy them $50,000 worth of equipment, which would barely be a start. Get them a house. Borrow the money. Where? They're not in such thing. Be no way. We're bringing up a generation. Instead of trusting God, they're going to trust the government. And the government's going to fail them. Right. What's going to happen in America? Watch it. What's going to happen when Social Security plays out? What's going to happen when some of the pension plans begin to fail? And the people are going to be helplessly shut up to inflation and high prices. Dear friend, I'm trying to say one thing. God is seeking to teach his children to trust him. I do not believe he brought us this far to forsake us. And I believe that God's laying the burden on other people. Now notice what he said. You'll be like a tree planted by the rivers of water. Bringeth forth his fruit in his season. His leaf also shall not wither. And whatsoever he doeth shall prosper. The ungodly are not so. Look at here. started off with blessed now. Happy is the man that has a negative side to his life. The ungodly are not so, but are like the chaff which the wind driveth away. Therefore the ungodly shall not stand in the judgment, nor sinners in the congregation of the righteous. There's coming a day of division. There's coming a day of separation. For the Lord knoweth the way of the righteous, but the way of the ungodly shall perish. Now notice, when he started out talking about Christians. What did he say about them? Blessed, blessed. When he wound up, he was talking about the ungodly. What was his last word? Perish. All lost people are perishing. There's no way to survive unless you're Christian. Now then, I want to touch chapter 2 before I go to one other chapter. Why do the heathen rage and the people imagine a vain thing? I never have really, seen in the book of Solomon what I saw when I read it through without stopping. I always had a feeling that the book of Solomon was a little too mushy and too gushy. And yet, when you realize it's talking about his love for Jesus, then you can understand. If you don't see it like that, you miss the message of the book of Solomon. The writer said, draw me, and I'll come on. I'll follow if you'll draw me. There's some tremendous things, and I think the Lord will not preach on maybe one of the chapters in the morning, have to do, I think, with our Christian life. Solomon, the wisest man that ever lived, but he didn't practice all of his wisdom. And he said, vanity of vanity, all is vanity. And yet he said, we're going to hear the conclusion, the whole matter, fear God, keep his what? Commandments. You know what the wisest man in this country will do is stay with this book right here. Young people, if I could get you embedded and deep-rooted in the Word of God, you won't have to worry about a wicked society overcoming you. This is the victor to overcome the world, even our faith. Now notice what he said, chapter 2 and verse 2. The kings of the earth set themselves, and the rulers take counsel together against the devil. Nope, that's not it. Against the Lord. Did you know that's the testimony of history? Take counsel together against the Lord and against his anointed, saying, and here's the cry today, same thing. Let's break their bands asunder. Cast away their cords from us. Let's get liberty. I want to be free. And that's what the world says. Let's not have any rules and regulations from the Word of God. I want to be free. I want my own apartment. I don't want the restraints of a godly mother and a godly daddy. Oh, listen. A daddy came to my hotel room who's lost his two children. Preacher, one of the best men I've ever met in my life, with a broken heart. And he came and said, I want you to pray with me. And we prayed and he prayed. And oh, he cried to God for the power of the Holy Spirit to be upon his life. For his daughter that's just gone wrong and happens to be the third wife of a ne'er-do-well. Blinded, a boy that's been in serious trouble and a broken-hearted daddy. The devil has entered another preacher's home and plucked out all the children that he had to leave a broken-hearted daddy. Ah, listen, the devil is after our children today more than ever before. And young people, you'll never be happy until you follow the Lord. Now notice what he said. The kings of the earth set them to, the rulers take counsel together. Now I want you to go to the book of Acts, and I'm going to show you the fulfillment, except I'll show you who the anointed is. There's a couple of preachers going down to the prayer meeting about 3:00 in the afternoon, and they saw a crippled man begging for alms, that's gifts, and he said, silver and gold have I none, such as I give thee. In the name of Jesus Christ, rise up and walk. Took him by the hand, he got up and he began to walk and leap and praise God, went into the house. Now notice, they got in trouble when the miracle took place. The world will never fight us as long as we don't have any miracles. You know where the miracles are? Wherever God is. There is no man on this earth that can perform a miracle except through the grace and power of God. Now I want to show you verse 25, chapter 4. Who by the mouth of thy servant David has said Why did the heathen rage? The people imagined vain things. That's Psalm 2. I just read it to you. Verse 26. The kings of the earth stood up, and the rulers were gathered together against the Lord and against. Now who is that? His Christ. Who is the anointed? That's Christ. What's the world against tonight? Christ. You know who Christ is in the world today? The Holy Spirit. You know what he said? I'm going to send you another comforter. You know who that is? That's the Holy Spirit. Now then, he doesn't have a body. He lives in my body and in your body. Now, if the Holy Spirit moves into you, then the world is going to begin to jump on you. Yet not you, but the Holy Spirit on the inside of you. And if our work is a miraculous work and done by the Holy Spirit, the world will jump on us because they're after him. Yeah. I'm not big enough for the devil to fight. A little chipmunk like me, a pipsqueak like me, the devil will say, I wouldn't fool with you one second, but I'll tell you what he will do. When he sees the Holy Spirit working in Brother Olaf, he'll say, I'll get after him. He knows he can't kill the Holy Spirit, but if he can tear up the vehicle that he's riding in, that's it. When the policemen go down the highway, you know how they stop the thief or the criminal that's driving the car? They take their gun and shoot those tires, and directly he's running on the rim, on flat tires, and he can't go. Gets over in the ditch, they go and, you know what the devil's doing? He's shooting at the tires of our vehicle to stop us from carrying the Holy Spirit. We're not criminals, but we're considered criminals in the eyes of the world. And the devil is against Christ, and he can't get to Christ because Christ has already been crucified and risen and gone back to glory, and he'll never die again. But the Holy Spirit came to take his place, and the devil said, then my fight will be against him. I'll get after the other comforter. Now let me ask you this. Does that other comforter live in you? Do you have the Spirit of the living God? Notice something else he said. For of a truth against thy holy child Jesus, whom thou hast anointed, both Herod and Pontius Pilate, with the Gentiles and the people of Israel were gathered together. That's about all of them, isn't it? Notice, the Jews, the Gentiles, Herod, Pilate, and they've gathered together for to do whatsoever thy hand and thy counsel determine before to be done. Now then, verse 29, and now, Lord, here it is, and now, Lord, behold their threatenings, and grant unto thy servants that with all boldness they may speak thy word. You know, one of the things that I long, and every night when I'm through, I still believe that the one thing that settles our problems, gives us strength, brings victory, is the preaching and teaching of the wonderful word of God. Folks, there's nothing that succeeds like success, and the secret of all success is the word of God. This book of the law shall not depart out of thy mouth, but thou shalt meditate therein day and night, that thou mayest observe to do according to all that's written therein. For then thou shalt make thy way prosperous, and then thou shalt have success. No, you'll have good success. The world a lot of times has success, but it's not good success. A liquor man, he has success, but it's not good success. A man lives in sin, maybe accumulates a lot of things and has a lot of passing, fleeting, fanciful pleasures, but it's not good success. Dear friend, the people who prosper permanently are those. John said, Beloved, I wish above all things that thou mayest prosper and be in good health, even as thy soul prospers. Read on, that with all boldness they may speak thy word, by stretching forth thine hand to heal. Signs, wonders may be done by the name of thy holy child, Jesus. And when they'd prayed, the place was shaken where they were assembled together, and they were all filled with the Holy Ghost, and they spake the word of God with boldness, and the multitude of them believed were what? One heart, one soul. Neither said any of them that aught of the thing which he possessed was his own. They had all things common, and with great power gave the apostles witness of the resurrection of the Lord Jesus, and great grace was upon them all. Neither was there any among them that lacked, because they were all on welfare. No, dear friend, The Christians supplied the needs. For as many as were possessors of lands or houses sold them and brought the prices of the things that were sold and laid them down at the state's door. No, sir. They laid them down at the apostles' feet, and distribution was made unto every man according as he had need. And then, verse 37, having land, those that had land sold it, brought the money, and laid it at the apostles' feet. You say, Brother Olaf, do you believe in Christian community of goods? If it's Christian, yes. There'd not have to be any labor unions if the man who owns the company were a real spirit-filled Christian. He'd pay his workers well. Dear friend, I believe a New Testament church ought to have community of goods and care for every member of that church.
1: Amen.
0: I do not believe that it's right for Christians to depend on Egypt or the world to take care of their needs. God's people ought to be the most liberal people in all the world. Now then, I want to show you something else and close the message. You know how Peter and John got the job done? In the name of Jesus. Now then, you know what they did after that? They began to say over in the 5th chapter, did not we straitly command you that ye should not teach in this name? Behold, you filled Jerusalem with your doctrine and intend to bring this man's blood upon us. Then Peter and the other apostles, verse 29, chapter 5. Then Peter and the other apostles answered and said, we ought to obey God rather than men. Now then, read on to the 40th verse, and I'll show you the fulfillment. And to him they agreed. And when they'd called the apostles and beaten them, they commanded that they should not speak in the name of Jesus, and let them go. And they departed from the presence of the council, rejoicing that they were counted worthy to suffer shame for his name. And daily in the temple and in every house, they ceased not to teach and preach Jesus Christ. And that's it. They said, you can preach anything you want to preach, but don't mention Jesus. You know why? That's where the miracles came from. You know who saved you? Jesus Christ. You know who's going to keep you? Jesus Christ. You know who has all power? Jesus Christ. You know who distributes that power? The Holy Spirit. You know when you get saved, the Holy Spirit comes in and ministers and witnesses and shares with you everything that Jesus would give you if he were here today. Now then, let's look at the disciples. They've been beaten. They've been striped, and they said, isn't it wonderful that we'd be counted worthy to suffer shame for the name? And that's it. Shame for the name. And they rejoiced and continued to preach the Lord Jesus Christ.

And some 36 years ago, the Lord placed his omnipotent hand on the shoulders of the most unworthy country boy and called him from his single-row cultivator into the ministry of preaching the unsearchable riches of Christ Jesus. And surely, he has led us safely along and been more than our heart ever had a right to expect. Sometimes on the mount,

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1: All right, now, thank you so much for stopping by today. I'm Brother James, and I greet you in the name of our Lord and Savior Jesus Christ, the Lamb of God, which taketh away the sin of the world. And I welcome you to another edition of the Preaching of the Cross radio broadcast. This program is a ministry of the Bible Baptist Church in DeLand, Florida. Responses being received by the grace of God from 117 nations around the world, 6 continents, 50 states. God's been very, very good to us in allowing us to preach and teach the blessed truths of the Holy Bible to men and women around the world who want to know Jesus Christ, the way of life, the truth of God. What a privilege. What a privilege is ours. You know, if it were not for the grace of God, we'd be lost in our sin. We'd be blinded in our religion. But the Lord, in His mercy, has seen fit to make a way of salvation so simple that even a fool might find it. And the Lord has seen fit to just grant everlasting life to those that will believe. And I believed. How about you? I believe that gospel, God saved my soul. We have been studying together the great book of 2 Corinthians. We have completed 12 programs. This will be number 13, obviously. And we have made our way to the 6th chapter. And we are, I wouldn't say bogged.

0: down, that implies a negative idea. We have been dwelling in, how's that? Dwelling in this passage that runs from verse 3 down through verse 10, which describes the life of one in the gospel ministry. Now, we learned from 2 Corinthians 5, verses 17 to 21, that every saved individual, man, woman, boy, and girl, has been given the ministry of reconciliation. That is, we all have a responsibility to tell people who are separated from God because of their sin that they can be reconciled to God through the sacrificial offering made by the Lord Jesus Christ on their behalf. And then we have been learning from this passage in chapter 6 those things which should characterize the life of one engaged in this ministry of reconciliation, and those things one can expect as they live this life. Now, as to the life one is to live, verse 3 says, giving no offense in anything. And we pointed out how that one may be offended at our preaching, but we should not be offensive when we preach, and so forth. Then we saw that the ministry be not blamed, and there's many a man, many a woman, whose improper conduct has brought blame upon not them, but the ministry as a whole. Whenever a preacher falls into sin, whenever an outspoken Christian on the job fails to live the Christian life, this does not bring criticism and condemnation upon that individual only, but upon all who are speaking up for Jesus Christ. Verse 4, in all things approving ourselves as the ministers of God in much patience and afflictions and necessities and distresses and stripes and imprisonments and tumults and labors and watchings and fastings, by pureness, by knowledge, by long-suffering, by kindness, by the Holy Ghost, by love unfeigned, by the word of truth, by the power of God, by the armor of righteousness, on the right hand and on the left. Then, as we made our way toward the end of the program last time, we started into these paradoxes, these contrasts. And this list runs, verses 8 through 10, by honor and dishonor. And we pointed out how that the best Christian life you could possibly live would bring you honor from some and dishonor from others. How the best Christian life you could live would bring a good report from some and an evil report from others, and how no matter what you do for Jesus Christ, some will consider you a deceiver and some will consider you to be speaking the truth, and that just goes with the territory. Okay, verse 9. We're ready to start in now. We've gotten this far. Verse 9. As unknown and yet well known. As unknown and yet well known. I would say to you that if you are truly given to the ministry of reconciliation on your job, you will be unknown and yet well known. There will be co-workers of yours who know nothing at all about your private life, who know nothing at all about your family life, who know nothing at all about the finer points of your doctrinal positions, but they will speak behind your back at the water cooler, at the bars after work. They will speak about you as though they knew you intimately and knew everything there was to know about your life. Ah, that man's of this, that man's of that, that fella, he's a blah, blah, blah. And yet, for the fact that you are unknown, you are at the same time quite well known. You're the Bible thumper. You're the Jesus freak. You're the religious fanatic. You're the zealot. You're the fundamentalist. That's a good thing. That's a good thing. I prefer that to just taking up space on this earth until I die. I prefer that to accomplishing nothing on my job but earning money and breathing air. Wouldn't you like to be the unknown well-known in your school, on your campus? Now think about our town, our community. There are people throughout West Volusia County, where I pastor, who have never set foot inside the doors of our church building. And yet they make all kinds of outlandish statements about what goes on inside our church. They call us a cult. They say I'm Jim Jones. They say everybody that goes to our church has to memorize the Bible. All the women have to dress modestly, and nobody's allowed to watch television. Well, that'd be wonderful if it was true, but it's not. There are people in our town, if I walked up to them and looked them in the eye, they wouldn't know who I was. And yet, they talk about me as though we had spent years and years and years of time together. I am unknown. I am unknown by face in the liberal churches of our region. I am unknown by face in the mosque and cult assembly buildings in our region. And yet, every one of them knows about that Knox fella and that Bible Baptist church. That's a good thing. That's a good thing. We are referred to around town with a sneer as, oh, that church. Not that church, but that church. You see, you have to drag out the A with a note of contempt and scorn. That's fine. That's fine. I want every lost person in our town to know that we are zealous, fanatics, overboards for Jesus Christ. Do you know why? Do you know why? Because one day, when that lost person gets under Holy Ghost conviction and wants to know Jesus, they will know where the people are who know Jesus. So that's a good thing. I am glad that the churches, the religious people, the ministers in our town who think that sprinkling babies saves them, who think that putting people in a pool of water saves them, that think that eating wafers and lighting candles and waving incense about saves them, I am glad those people know that we stand in opposition to their religious traditions and their church teachings. I'm glad of that. I am thrilled that when the ministerial association of our community meets and a bunch of people that don't believe anything sit down to have a good time together and fellowship together around talk about the Super Bowl or the World Series or the fish they caught, because they have nothing in common biblically or doctrinally, I'm glad they don't invite me to those meetings. Now, 90% of them don't know who I am, but they all know who I am. You understand that? 90% of them, if I walked into their church on a Sunday morning, would smile, shake my hand, and hand me a visitor's card, and wouldn't have the slightest idea who I was. However, once I introduced myself, every one of these liberal, Bible-denying, sacramental, non-scriptural ministers would become emotionally unhinged knowing that I was in their midst. That's a good thing. That's a good thing. I want to be unknown and yet well-known. Are you in your community? around this world by the grace of God. By the grace of God, I am not boasting. By the grace of God, there are millions, I am not exaggerating, there are millions of people who know Jesus Christ, who know about Jesus Christ, who knew Jesus Christ but now know Him better because God has allowed me and the people of our church who help me, assist me, support the work, give, contribute, He has allowed us to reach millions of people around the world with the truth of Jesus Christ. There are hundreds of thousands. I'm not exaggerating. I'll show you the records. There are hundreds of thousands of people who own a book that God has enabled me to write. It has my name on it. It taught them about Jesus Christ, and they know something of Jesus Christ. They know something of the Bible because I ministered to them and they couldn't pick my photo out. If you showed them a collection of 100 pictures, they couldn't pick mine. They don't know who I am. If I showed up at their door, I'd just be another American. They don't know who I am. And so, from one end of this earth to the other, by God's grace, I am well known, but I'm not well known enough to be recognized in a single airport, shopping mall, or outdoor market on the face of this earth. That's a good thing. That's an exciting thing. How are you doing with your ministry of reconciliation? The Bible says in verse 9, as dying, and behold, we live. Now, we covered that in the fourth chapter. We covered that in the fifth chapter. Every day of our lives, the effect of Adam's sin is working in our members, taking its toll upon our body, and dragging us to the inevitable death that we will die, whether we are saved or not, and yet we live. That inward man is renewed day by day. We saw that in chapter 4. Should I breathe my last breath, I wake up in the presence of the Lord. We saw that in chapter 5. I am dying and living all at the same time. My outer man is perishing. My inward man is renewed day by day, all at the same time. Verse 9, as chastened and not killed. Now, it's not necessarily so that I am chastened. But I am living as one who is chastened. Now, here's what I believe the intent of that phrase really is. If you are saved, and Hebrews 12 will back me up on this, if you are saved, you can't get away with everything. If you are saved, there will be consequences in your life for misdeeds and misconduct. It may be God's chastening hand. It may be a reaping of what you have sown. It may be the conflict and the trouble that comes from mistreating others. It may be the difficult circumstances that result from bad choices and bad decisions. But just because you're saved does not mean that you can do whatever you want, live however you want, treat people in any old fashion, and nothing of a negative consequence ever grow therefrom. However, though I am chastened, I am not killed. That is, because my sins ultimately are forgiven, because by virtue of the death, burial, and resurrection of Jesus Christ, I have everlasting life. I will suffer the wages of sin. I will pay the wages of sin, which is death, as touching the physical body. But I have at the same time the gift of God, which is eternal life, as touching the inward man. So yes, there will be chastening, there will be trouble, there will be consequences along the way, But I'm not on the way to eternal death, I'm on the way to eternal life. Verse 10. As sorrowful, yet alway rejoicing. I don't suppose there's any way to explain that to an unsaved person. I don't suppose there's any way to explain that to a carnal Christian or a babe in Christ. Right now, as I'm speaking to you, I am living in my mind, as I'm speaking to you right now, in my mind, I am thinking of a dozen reasons I have to rejoice in the Lord. And I'm thinking right now, as I'm speaking to you, of a dozen reasons I have to be sad and sorrowful. Now think about it. Yesterday morning in our church services, a man in his 40s trusted Jesus Christ as his personal Savior. Wonderful. Yesterday afternoon, a busload of people from our church went house to house, knocking on doors, telling people about Jesus Christ. Wonderful. Yesterday, we not only had a church building packed full of people for our Sunday morning service, it was packed again last night for our Sunday evening service. What a blessing. At the close of that service, we had prayer and laid our hands upon, and with smiles and joy sent a family out to begin deputation on their way to the mission field. Thrilling. At the same time, we had a little girl at the hospital with a broken bone. We had a family grieving, preparing for the funeral, the burial of mother. We had families who were absent from the church services who should have been there, but they cared more for ball playing, beach going, sleeping in, than they did for Jesus Christ. We had people attended who were not saved, who left unsaved. Do you understand that side by side in your thought life, side by side in your heart, side by side in your conscious and subconscious mind, are the realities of the Christian life and the gospel ministry, that there are very, very, very good things happening every moment of every day. There are very, very, very wonderful things happening every moment of every day. And at the same time, there are terrible, tragic, heartbreaking, tear-inducing events happening at the very same time. That's the Christian life. That's the gospel ministry. I never, never make it home on a Sunday night that I do not have something that has happened that day that has broken my heart or discouraged me to the point of giving in. And I balance that with the fact that that day many, many, many things took place that let me know that it's all worthwhile serving Jesus. My friend, the ministry is not good days and bad days. The ministry is good days and bad days all rolled into one. They are good bad days. They are bad good days. You can't say Monday was good, Tuesday was bad. Monday had its share of good and its share of bad. Every day has daylight and darkness. Every day has sunrise and sunset. That's life. That's the life of the gospel ministry. May as well get in on it. May as well enjoy it. As poor, yet making many rich. Are you willing to do that? People say, I just don't want to give up my time. I just don't want to give up my liberty. I just don't want to give up my amusement time. I just don't want to give up my family time. I just don't want to give up my money. I just don't want to give up my hobbies and interests. That's okay. That's okay. But all you'll do is spend your life enriching yourself, and you'll miss the joy of the real Christian life. You'll miss the ministry of reconciliation. Are you willing to impoverish yourself as touching time, as touching amusement, as touching family, as touching activity, as touching hobby, so that you can make others rich? That's the pattern. That's what Jesus did. That's what Paul did. That's what John did. That's what Peter did. As sorrowful yet always rejoicing, as poor yet making many rich, as having nothing and yet possessing all things. My listeners in the Western world, we cannot relate. Very few of us can. But my listeners in the persecuted lands of this earth know full well exactly what I'm talking about. Many of our missionary friends and brethren listening right now know exactly what I'm talking about. Does it not seem to this world like utter folly for someone to leave the comfort, wealth, and ease of America, of Europe, and travel to a nation desolate, war-torn, starving, undeveloped, living in spiritual and moral darkness? Does it not seem like folly to this world that someone would give up the air-conditioned plush comforts of the U.S. of A., to travel to a small African village, to a remote Philippine island, to a mountainous outpost in Asia, to a land ravaged by Soviet communism? Does it not seem to you folly for a family to give up all that men consider of value, to live in poverty, to live in relative hunger, to live in comparative filth, just so other people can know about Jesus? And yet, what has that individual given up? A few years of materialism? In light of the fact that we are joint heirs with Jesus Christ and will be eternally possessors of all that God has made, both in heaven and on earth? I suppose it just depends on how you look at it. How many millions throughout history, how many thousands today, will give up their health, give up their lives, suffer torture, imprisonment, hunger, the loss of everything in this world, when all they would have to do is deny Jesus Christ? And yet there they sit, naked and cold in the hunger of a filthy prison cell. Yet there they hang screaming as their body is tortured. Yet there their body lays, the severed head held aloft by an advocate of the religion of peace. And all they had to do was deny Jesus Christ. Why did they not do so? Because while you and I might look, while the world might look, while carnal men and lost men might look and say they have nothing, they know in their heart of hearts, based upon the truth of the Word of God, that they do indeed possess all things worth having. Now I ask you, my brother, I ask you, my sister, This checklist that we have examined through 3 days of radio programs. How do you measure up? How is your ministry of reconciliation? God needs you to serve Him. You need to serve God. Man needs you to serve the Lord. Will you do so? This concludes another broadcast. 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Thank you for listening. 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The announcer will be on in just a moment to let you know when this program will be heard again over this radio station. 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Until then, I'm Brother James. May the Lord richly bless you.
1: 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Hosted by veteran ladies conference speaker and the editor of Christian Womanhood magazine, Mrs. Loretta Walker. The closer a woman's heart is to the heart of God, the better able she is to thrive in her relationships with others. In that spirit, here's the host of CW Today, Mrs. Loretta Walker.
2: I've often been wondered about people that do not have a gospel witness around them. You know, on the mission field, even here in the United States, honest and truly, this summer when we went to on some of those reservations, you could tell some of those people had never heard of Jesus Christ before. And for them to teach them anything, they're going to have to start back in Genesis and get them caught up with who God is and how He sent His Son. But in the Bible, in Acts chapter 10, it talks about a certain man named Cornelius who was seeking God. Now, it says there was a certain man in Caesarea called Cornelius, a centurion of the band called the Italian band. Now, let me say, a centurion means that he's over 100 men. And so this was he was an important person. And the Bible says in verse 2, a devout man and one that feared God with all his house, which gave much alms to the people and prayed to God always. So he was trying to be a good person by giving things to people and praying. Verse 3, he saw in a vision, evidently about the ninth hour of the day, an angel of God coming into him and saying unto him, Cornelius. Verse 4, and when he looked on him, he was afraid and said, what is it, Lord? And he said unto him, thy prayers and thine alms are come up for a memorial before God. And now send men to Joppa and call for one Simon, whose surname is Peter. He lodgeth with one Simon a tanner, whose house is by the seaside. He shall tell thee what thou oughtest to do. And of course, those of you that have read this story know that Cornelius went to Peter and asked him to teach him about salvation, and he got saved. And I was reminded when I read this story recently of a situation when we were traveling in Mentor, Ohio, and my husband had preached pretty hard about soul winning and encouraged the church to come out on Saturday. And so a whole big group of people come out on Saturday morning to go out visiting. And one man in particular, who I believe he was a deacon in the church, but he did not believe in confrontational soul winning. He gave out tracts and served in the church, but didn't necessarily believe in confrontational soul winning. And he had never done it where he'd actually said to somebody, do you know if you die today, will you go to heaven? And so my son and this man went out soul winning. And as they were going door to door, as God would let it happen to this saint of God, they knocked on a door and a man answered the door and said, and they said, we're, you know, who we are and what church we're from. And he said, the young man looked at them and said, I am so glad you're here. He said, all week long, I've been praying and asking God to send me the answer to tell me how I could go to heaven when I die. And of course, this man was just aghast because he had never done soul winning. And then to the fact that God would take him to a door where the person said to him, come in and tell me what I must do to be saved. It was so easy. And so my son and him went in there and gloriously gave the gospel to that young man, and he was saved. And I was reminded of Cornelius, who was seeking God and wanted to have salvation and wanted to know the things of God. And I want all of us to realize this, that anyone can be saved and anyone can grow in Christ if he just seeks after it. Hebrews 11:6 says, but without faith, it is impossible to please him. For he that cometh to God must believe that he is. You got to believe that there is a God, and that he is a rewarder of them that diligently seek him. So are the natives, I think there's some out there that are seeking God, and they're saying, I know there's something more than what I can see, and if you'll show it to me. And maybe that's when they send in a missionary. God sends in a missionary there, puts something on his heart to go there and teach the gospel. But I was encouraged by that story from Mentor, Ohio. I was encouraged by the fact that Cornelius was seeking God, and God sent him to Peter, who was able to show him the way of salvation. But more importantly, I want to encourage you all to understand that if you diligently seek God, he will show you the way that you're supposed to go, not just in salvation, but in spiritual growth. I love it that God shows us step by step how we can please him. And I love it that it says he's a rewarder of them that diligently seek him. Want some rewards today? That's how you can do it. Do you know people that need the Lord? Hey, be willing to share the gospel with them. You never know. They might be one that's been praying all week for you to come by. Rejoice in the Lord always. And again, I say rejoice.
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If you are in the Rhema, Pine Hill, or Zuni Pueblo area, I would like to invite you to Mount Calvary Baptist Church. We are a church that has a heart to see everyone come to know Jesus as their Savior and live a victorious life in Christ. We are located just 2 miles south of Highway 53 on the road that goes to Pine Hill. We have Sunday school for all ages at 10 a.m., and the main service starts at 11 a.m. Our Wednesday evening Bible study and prayer meeting is at 6 p.m. Thank you for listening to Native Bible Radio and KOFJ 88.1 FM, and keep on following Jesus.

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1: The school office won't provide a meeting space for the public Bible club. What's happening in America? Stay tuned.
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1: Jeff is a public school teacher in Wisconsin. 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The Constitution forbids it. If some clubs were provided with a room, all clubs must be provided with a room. 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
1: Money doesn't solve financial problems. Hi, I'm Chuck Bentley with My Money Life from Crown. Are you trying to solve financial problems with money? Unfortunately, many believe that more money will eliminate their financial pain. Now, don't get me wrong. If you lose your job, you need another job. If you have a health crisis, you need resources to pay the bills. I'm addressing those who live on the financial cliff, always hoping for a windfall. They believe money will bail them out from all their financial mistakes. Some even put their hope in winning the lottery or get-rich-quick schemes. The Bible makes it clear that the battle to live godly lives is won or lost first in our hearts. We must choose to follow God's way, whatever the cost. Only then will we find freedom from the control of money. Can I ask you right now to open your heart to the Lord? Allow Him to deal with wherever you are in life, no matter how many financial problems you have. Get rid of any attitude that's contrary to God's plan for you and replace it with truth. 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He loves you and wants you to cast your cares upon Him. Will you pray with me? Lord Jesus, I confess that I placed my hope in money and not in You. I trust You to faithfully provide for my needs. I want to obey Your principles and follow Your ways, not my own. Take control of my finances and teach me Your ways. In Jesus' name, amen. 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

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This is Pastor David Muncy Weiss from Chambers Baptist Church here in Chambers, Arizona. 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

0: Hi, I'm Todd Nettleton, and this is the Voice of the Martyrs Radio. The landlocked country of Burkina Faso in Africa has experienced a dramatic increase of attacks against Christians by radical Islamist groups. Even so, the gospel message is reaching hearts. Bukhari is the son of a village chief who heard the gospel through an audio Bible. When he chose to follow Christ, Bukhari's father was enraged. Bukhari's wife and children were taken from him and returned to her family. Because of death threats, Bukhari sought safety in another city. Now Bukhari and his wife are reunited. However, they face challenges of unemployment and continued danger. Pray God will strengthen Bukhari and his family, and they will know his peace.
1: I will not let my brothers and sisters suffer in silence.
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0: Back to Genesis with Dr. John Morris, author and seminar speaker with the Institute for Creation Research. Dr. Morris, we see right-to-life efforts all over the news these days. What does the Bible say about this?
1: Chris, the Bible is clear. Humankind is created in the image of God with great value and worth in His sight and is to be respected and protected. At conception, the embryo takes on human status, although not yet completely grown. The Bible discusses how the growing embryo is an individual, has feelings, and on some occasions even expresses itself. When a pregnant woman was injured in Bible times, such that the baby lost its life, there were consequences to be faced. The Bible doesn't give us all the details, but there's enough there to be certain that the unborn child is a viable human person and must be protected. Chris, the Back to Genesis way of thinking helps us understand modern issues.
0: For more on the foundational principles set forth in Genesis, visit us on the web at www.icr.org.

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0: How do you do? How do you break a harmful lifelong habit that you enjoy? The man in this story will tell you it isn't easy. Starting when he was a toddler, licking the foam from his father's beer, he developed a love for alcohol. His life revolved around drinking, in spite of the heartache it brought him. He tried and failed to quit many times, but the desire ended when his heart and mind and life were unshackled.
1: It's Ken. I was betting you wouldn't be in today.
2: Hi, Ken.
3: Yeah, I always have to come in Monday to find out what I did on Friday night.
2: Hey, how could you forget we had a real Donnybrook outside the Richford Hotel?
3: Oh, yeah, the only fight I ever won.
4: Yeah, I thought you guys were going fishing.
3: We did, but fishing makes a guy thirsty.
2: Hey, we pulled into the hotel so late the doors were locked, so we were pounding away trying to get in. Some guy came from behind, pushed Ken, almost knocked him down.
3: I turned around and laid about three good ones right on his butt.
2: Yeah, then two more guys jumped out of a pickup to help their buddy. Turned out to be a real free-for-all.
3: Yeah, we sent those guys running for cover, I'll tell you that. Huh?
2: Afterward, we stopped at a diner for a cup of coffee. The waitress thought we'd been in a car accident. We were all covered with blood.
3: Oh, and for once, it wasn't mine. At least not till I got home and my wife saw me.
2: Hey, I gotta get to work, guys. I'll see you later.
4: Ken, I want you to know I'm still praying for you.
0: From the crossroads of America, this is Unshackled. True life stories of real people dramatized and produced in Chicago by Pacific Garden Mission. It takes more than a nourishing meal and a good night's sleep to bring about change in the life of a homeless man or woman. It takes more than a shower and fresh clothing to give them a clean start. But Pacific Garden Mission provides these things free to those in need, helping them to know that they are loved. And love is what changes their lives. People who come to the mission know that they are valued. And no matter where they've been or what they've done, God's love is shared with every piece of clothing, every meal, every class, every prayer. All this is made possible as some who listen demonstrate a heart of love through their generous gifts. Since 1877, the old lighthouse has beamed a welcome to those walking in darkness, the chance to come in from the world's despair and find the real meaning of life. Love. God's love is what saves them. And now for broadcast around the earth, here's program number 2544 in the series Unshackled, the program that makes you face yourself and think. The man in our story didn't grow up with alcoholic parents, but he was allowed to consume alcohol from the time that he was a small child until, gradually, alcohol consumed him. He had a responsible job and worked hard, but his first marriage ended in divorce after 8 years. Unable to change, his bar fights, accidents, and chronic neglect eroded his second marriage, too. In this conclusion of the true story of Kenneth Burbank, you'll hear what made the difference right now on Unshackled.
3: I could always drink any man under the table, but I never thought I had a problem with alcohol. I crashed 5 or 6 cars, went to jail once, and had quite a few bar fights. But a drinking problem? Not me. I worked hard at my job as a tool and die maker. When our 2 sons were old enough, my wife Linda went back to work as a teacher. So we were doing well in spite of the money I put over the bar each week. One day I had the surprise of my life. An old friend from junior high moved into the neighborhood.
4: Hey, Ken! Ken Burbank, is that you?
3: Sam, I don't believe it. Do you live here?
4: Sure do. Moved in a few weeks ago.
3: How long has it been since I last saw you? What, 10 years?
4: At least.
3: You still have a basement full of beer? Boy, I remember how you had beer stacked clear up to the ceiling. Makes me thirsty just to think about it.
4: Ah, my wife won't even let it in the house, Ken.
3: Oh, that's too bad, Sam. Let's go out and have a short snort, then.
4: Nah, I quit drinking. It ain't worth the fight afterward.
3: Oh, I never thought you'd be henpecked, Sam.
4: Hey, listen. I have a great beagle hound that just whelped a litter of pups. Come take a look.
3: A beagle, huh? Great hunting dogs. Look at that. Yeah, they sure are cute. Hey, come here, little fella.
4: Why don't you buy one? Start your own bloodline.
3: Oh, I don't know if Linda would like that.
4: Oh, now who's handpicked?
5: What in the world? Ken, where did you get that puppy?
3: Can you believe it? My best friend in high school lives down the street. I haven't seen him in 10 years.
5: Oh, another drinking buddy, huh?
3: No, his wife won't let him drink. He can't be much fun anymore.
5: Well, you're going to keep the dog?
3: You bet. I bought him. I'll start training him in the spring. Maybe even start my own bloodline.
5: Oh, isn't he cute? Oh, wait till the boys see this.
3: He'll make a great hunter after I get through with him.
5: When will you have time to train a dog?
3: After work. There's a club about 5 miles away I can use until I get some kennels built.
5: In that case, we really do need a bigger house. I'll start looking for a place in the country.
3: Yes, sir. This hound is going to sire champions. The following spring, I started training the puppy. Then I bought a female beagle that produced a litter of puppies, then another. I spent all my free time working with the hounds, but I always had a cooler of beer with me, and I'd stop off at the bar afterward and drink until they closed. We bought a great house out of town, 12 miles from my usual hangout. 12 miles is a long way to drive when you're 3 sheets to the wind. And more than once, I drove home when I couldn't even walk to my car.
5: Ken, is that you?
3: Oh, I hope so. If it isn't, somebody's making a terrible racket. Oh,
5: I didn't hear the car.
3: It isn't here. I had a walk the last couple of miles after the car went off the road. Went south on me, just like that.
5: Oh, no. When are you going to learn?
3: Well, don't start that.
5: Is the car wrecked?
3: I don't know. It's down an embankment, and it's too dark to see.
5: You could have been killed.
3: But I wasn't, okay? I'll have the car towed tomorrow.
5: All right, you better get to bed, Ken. The boys and I fed the dogs for you.
3: The next day, I saw the tracks where I left the road and realized that if the car had gone just a foot to the left or right, I would have struck obstacles and I would have been seriously hurt. Still, I didn't learn because drinking was the center of my life. I didn't really know what a good wife I had. Neither did I appreciate Norm, the man at work who always prayed for me. Good thing he did. One day in 1972, I spent my lunch drinking and came back to work late.
6: You're late, Ken. Where did you spend your lunch hour?
3: Well, I was at Green's Tavern having a couple of bangers.
6: What's a banger?
3: 4 fingers of scotch with a beer chaser.
6: Ken, you know, drinking on company time can get you fired. Do you have a problem with alcohol?
3: I guess so.
6: Well, you were seen coming out of that place, so I'm glad you told me the truth. I already had your dismissal letter typed out. If you had lied to me, you would have been terminated today.
3: Well, what now?
6: Well, first you meet with a company psychologist.
5: Ken, what are you doing home so early?
3: I was busted today.
5: Busted?
3: Yeah, the boss found out I was drinking past my lunch hour on company time. I could have been fired. Instead, I have to quit drinking.
5: Oh, that's good news and bad news, I guess, isn't it?
3: I'll go crazy, that's what.
5: Well, I'm glad they didn't fire you.
3: The company shrink gave me a bunch of tests to see how addicted I was.
5: And?
3: I was off the scale.
5: Oh, Ken, I'm glad you can't drink anymore. You have no idea how I worry at night, wondering where you are, if you're all right. Did you wreck the car? Were you arrested?
3: Yeah, lay off, Linda. I have to go to AA meetings, and I have to start seeing some psychologist that treats drug and alcohol addiction.
5: If he can help, it's worth it.
3: The medical plan will pay for the counseling, but how will I survive without a happy hour? After that, my drinking was on again, off again. I'd stay dry a month or two. Once I even made it for 7 months. But you're not part of the inner circle at work unless you drank. And because I was in counseling, I couldn't be fired when I fell off the wagon. I'd always been the catalyst for the after-work gatherings, which was a hard habit to break. Each time I went back to drinking, I hit the sauce harder than ever. But that wasn't all I hit.
7: Come down and get me in the truck.
5: Where are you?
7: At a gas station a few miles down the road.
5: It's after one. They closed a long time ago.
7: That's why I need you. There's no one around.
5: Are you in trouble?
7: I had an accident. Ran into a bunch of mailboxes beside the road.
5: Oh, Ken, are you all right?
7: Yeah, but both headlights are knocked out. I can't see where I'm going. Drive down and help me.
5: I'll be right there. Well, it doesn't look good, Ken.
3: It still runs. The grill's just been pushed into the radiator, that's all. You ought to see the mailboxes. I never knew what hit them.
5: Where did this happen?
3: A couple of miles back. I crept down the highway till I got this far.
5: Well, Ken, that's crazy.
3: What was I supposed to do? I was in the middle of nowhere.
5: Let's go home. We can get the car tomorrow.
3: I'm going to drive it home now.
5: It's not safe without lights.
3: If you drive the truck real slow, I'll just follow your lights.
5: Ken, please don't. That's dangerous.
3: There's nobody on the road, Linda. Get in and start driving. I'll be right behind you. Week after week, I went to AA meetings, but I still fell off the wagon. I no longer worked with Norm, but he called from time to time to say he was praying for me and to share some scriptures with me. I might have gone on like that indefinitely, except for a watershed event that rocked my world. It happened on Saturday, May 20th, 1978. I'd stopped at a bar at 4:30 and was still warm in the bar stool about midnight.
8: Last call! Last call!
9: Yeah. So you still running your hounds, Ken?
3: Oh, yeah. Hey, got about 100 now.
8: No kidding. Now, where you keep that many dogs?
3: I built a kennel for them. Oh, big as a garage.
8: Man, must keep you busy.
3: I feed a ton of dog food a month. And, hey, you know what that turns into.
9: Yeah, he's here. Hold on one second.
3: You might say that my life has gone to the dogs.
8: Ken, you better get home. There's some kind of a family emergency going on.
3: What?
8: I don't know. Linda didn't say.
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3: Linda, what is it?
5: Oh, Ken, Scotty was in a bad car accident.
3: What? Well, how is he?
5: Oh, he's dead. He's dead, Ken.
3: Not my son. Not my son. Scott was 20 years old, the only son of my first marriage. The night he was born, I was drunk. Dad had to pull me out of a bar. And the night he was killed, I was still drunk. Linda had to pull me out of a bar. My drinking seemed to bracket his life, and the guilt was almost more than I could bear.
0: As Ken staggered under the weight of guilt, his victory over alcohol seemed more remote than ever. We'll hear what happened in just a moment. Ken's story illustrates the importance of prayer in the life of someone who is unable to change. Folks at Pacific Garden Mission have always relied on prayer for everyday needs as well as impossible situations. And they know that God answers prayer in the best possible way. And because we receive many prayer requests from our listeners, long ago we formed a prayer team of people across the country willing to spend time lifting up these needs to God. If you would like to be on this prayer team, just write and tell us whether you'd like to receive these petitions once or twice a month. And if you have a prayer request of your own, let us know that, and we'll join you in seeking God's will. If you have a computer and are online, visit our website at www.unshackled.org. There you can also submit prayer requests anytime and have them reach us immediately.
3: My son's funeral was closed casket. I was the only family member to see Scott's body, and I hardly recognized him. He'd been a passenger in a car with two friends, both of whom survived the accident. One was in a coma for 6 weeks, but I talked with the other, who escaped with only cuts and bruises.
8: We were coming back from a picnic, Mr. Burbank. I was in the back seat. Scott was riding up front. We were going east on Route 90, and we'd just passed a car, which then passed us, and Dan pulled out to pass again, and we were going neck and neck down the highway.
3: You were racing?
8: Yes, sir. The car appeared in our lane, headed right at us. The guy who was racing us braked to let us in, but when Dan pulled in, he went off the right shoulder. He oversteered to bring it back onto the highway and then shot across the road. We hit this big old pine tree that was leaning way over.
3: Oh.
8: I know, the top of the car was sheared off. Then we hit an old abandoned house.
3: Well, what happened to the car you were racing?
8: He took off, never even stopped.
3: Were you guys drinking?
8: No, sir. None of us drank.
3: Scott's death and my guilt jarred me, and I was sober for the next year. But the desire was always there, mocking me, and I started drinking again. For the next 6 years, I struggled to quit. Finally, in January of 1984, I knew I had no choice.
5: Try some coffee, Ken.
3: Oh, man, I feel so sick.
5: You know the remedy. You just have to make up your mind and do it.
3: I know, Linda. Somehow I have to quit drinking. What's really hard is the guys at work. They've all been there themselves. They know how easy it is to go back to it.
5: And they're forever coming by, dragging you to some gin mill.
3: Yeah, it's hard to say no to your friends, Linda. Everywhere you go, people drink.
5: I guess it's true. You have to take it one day at a time. Ken had quit so many times in 12 years that I expected more failure, but he actually quit drinking in 1984. After that, he was a dry drunk. Alcohol was constantly on his mind, making him even more selfish, impatient, and irritable. Everything had to be his way. Everything revolved around him. 4 months later, he took an early retirement package and immersed himself in his hounds.
3: I had developed a strain of excellent hunting dogs, sought after all over the country. I was also a judge for the AKC, so I traveled the East Coast judging Beagle field trials. But I was in my 50s, pushing my body hard, chasing those hounds, and I began having severe tendonitis in my ankles. Cortisone shots eased the pain. Then, one night in late 1988, I was out running my Beagles after dark and fell in a dry creek bed. Linda! Come here!
5: Is something wrong?
3: Oh, I think I sprained my ankle. I can hardly walk.
5: Here. Let me help you.
3: Oh, man. I never felt so much pain in my life. I thought I'd never reach the truck.
5: Oh, we better get you a doctor.
3: No. I'll soak it tonight and see how it is tomorrow.
5: What happened?
3: I just fell, that's all. It was dark and I didn't see the gully.
5: You're pushing yourself too hard, Ken.
3: But take care of the dogs for me. A week later, I went to the doctor and found I had a ruptured Achilles tendon. He put my leg in a cast up to the knee, and the care of the dogs fell on the kids and Linda. They had to feed and water 100 dogs a day, change the newspapers for the puppies twice a day, and clean up after them. 6 weeks later, I fell and ruptured the other Achilles tendon. With casts on both legs, I was completely immobile, and mentally I was a shambles. Feelings of guilt and despair returned, similar to the ones I experienced when Scott died. Linda!
5: Coming!
3: Oh, I spilled my coffee and made a mess. I can't do anything for myself.
5: I'll clean it up, don't worry.
3: I'm nothing but a burden to you.
5: Hush, Ken, hush. You are not a burden. Oh, I hope it's not one of those houndmen.
11: Hi, Linda. Ken home?
5: Yes, he is. Come in.
3: Norm, I'd get up, but I can't.
11: I heard what happened, Ken.
3: Yeah. Please, sit down, Norm. Can you believe this? How many people rupture one Achilles tendon, let alone both?
11: You must be pretty discouraged.
3: Well, I think God is punishing me for the rotten way I lived all my life.
11: Oh, God doesn't have to punish us, Ken. We do it ourselves. He allows things to happen, though, to get our attention. And he's got his eye on you.
3: Well, I wish he'd look somewhere else.
11: I'd like to pray for you while I'm here.
3: Sure. Why not? You've been praying for me for 30 years.
11: Father God, you are faithful, Lord. And I ask you to touch Ken's body and heal him. More than that, Lord, touch his heart with your presence so that he knows you are real and that you love him so much that you sent Jesus to die for him. Father, help Ken to see that you have a plan for his life that is good and that knowing you is where it all begins. In Jesus' name, I pray. Amen.
3: Thanks, Norm.
11: I hope you'll come to church with me sometime, Ken.
3: Well, as soon as I can walk again, I'll come. I promise. I had no desire to go to church, but I kept my word. 3 months later, I hobbled on crutches into Norm's church. I never met so many friendly people in my life. Their warmth and encouragement cheered me up, and after a few months, I began going every Sunday. On July 23rd, 1989, a missionary spoke.
12: Isaiah, chapter 6, verse 5. Then said I, "Woe is me, for I am undone, because I am a man of unclean lips, and I dwell in the midst of a people of unclean lips. For mine eyes have seen the King, the Lord of hosts." We are a people of unclean lips. The Bible says all have sinned and come short of the glory of God. And the wages of sin is death. But the gift of God is eternal life through Jesus Christ our Lord. My friend, you're a sinner. And there's nothing you can do to save yourself. How can you, a lump of dirty clay, make yourself good enough for God? You can't. Only God can make you good enough for him. Only God can take away your iniquity. Only God can purge your sin, which he did by sending Jesus Christ to die in your place. Amen. Salvation is by grace. It's a gift of God. Is there anyone here that's carrying a burden of sin and you want to lay it all on Jesus Christ? Jesus said in John chapter 11, verse 25 and 26, "I am the resurrection and the life. He that believeth in me, though he were dead, yet shall he live. And whosoever liveth and believeth in me shall never die. Believest thou this?" If you believe that Jesus became your substitute and bore your sins on the cross, come forward now and ask him to save you. He will forgive your sin and give you eternal life.
3: I don't remember moving, though I should because I still had difficulty walking. But I made my way to where he was standing, and my wife was soon beside me. So was Norm. Lord Jesus, I've been about as far away from you as a man could be. You know how black my heart is because my whole life has been full of sin. This man told me you became my substitute and paid for my sins on Calvary's cross. Please, Lord Jesus, come into my heart and wash my sins away. I want you as my Savior, and I want you to help me be the man I ought to be. I don't want to be the man I was anymore.
13: Praise God. Oh, I've waited a long time on this one, Lord. Thank you for saving your soul and letting me live long enough to see it.
5: Ken and I both gave our lives to Christ that day. The Bible says in 2 Corinthians chapter 5, verse 17, "Therefore, if any man be in Christ, he is a new creature. Old things are passed away. Behold, all things are become new." And my husband was a new man. God completely removed Ken's craving for alcohol, replacing it with a desire for God's word. He resigned from the Beagle Clubs and began selling his hounds. 2 years after we were saved, both his father and Norm died.
3: I talked with the pastor today about going to Bible college.
5: Did he encourage you?
3: He suggested I take a few courses and see how it goes. I haven't been to college in 40 years, Linda.
5: God will help you.
3: The Bible says he gives you the desires of your heart, and the desire he gave me is to share Christ with others.
5: Well, you need to know more about the Bible, then.
3: And he was preparing us a long time ago to be his vessels. Before the foundation of the world, the Bible says he chose us.
5: That's a long time ago.
3: He knew I would be an alcoholic, and he knew he would save me so I could help others find Christ. He can save anybody. Before I finished Bible college, Linda and I spent one summer working with a ministry to Native Americans. Then we worked with missionaries in Peru. Today, I serve God in a nursing home ministry, where I had the privilege of leading an old co-worker and hunting buddy to Christ. We also have Bible studies in our home every week and minister to students at a local community college.
5: I want to encourage couples struggling in their marriage. First, resolve that divorce is not an option. Second, choose to love even when your spouse is unlovable. Love builds up your spouse. Third, follow the Bible's teaching on marriage. God will honor your obedience.
0: We hope that Ken's testimony has helped you see that nothing is impossible with God. Neither is there salvation in any other, for there is none other name under heaven given among men whereby we must be saved. Friend, that name is Jesus. For God sent not his Son into the world to condemn the world, but that the world through him might be saved. Today is the day of your salvation. God has chosen you. He knows where you've been and what you've done. He knows your heart is deceitful, but he wants to give you a new heart, one in which his Holy Spirit dwells. Invite him in right now.
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1: Hey friend, welcome back to Bible Tract Echoes. Thank you for concluding this week of broadcasting with me. I greatly appreciate it. I'm going to ask you to turn your Bibles to 1 Samuel chapter number

0: He qualified it by saying,
1: "What I'm about to say is not encouraging to hear, but it's true." And then he went on to say, "You're either coming out of a storm, you're in a storm, or you're going into a storm." And I'm thinking, my goodness, that doesn't sound encouraging at all. Well, he had warned me, but there's truth to it, isn't there? Sometimes we have long stretches of peaceful goings on. Seems like the world is our oyster. Seems like nothing can go wrong. It's blue skies, sunny days, bed of roses. There's not a cloud in the sky. We're all good. But then it seems like there are stretches where we can't pick our head up off the mat. We keep getting pummeled. I remember an old preacher, another preacher from years past, preached a message, knocked down but not knocked out. I hope you're there today. I don't hope you're knocked down, but I certainly hope you're not knocked out. We're looking at 1 Samuel chapter 30. David finds himself in a difficult position. The people he leads, they, all of them, and David's family had all been kidnapped by the Amalekites. We find that in 1 Samuel chapter 31, 2, and 3, verse 4. They were lifting up their voices and weeping. The Bible says they had no more power to weep. That's how desperately it bothered them. They were beside themselves. The people were so up in arms that they cast about what to do. They thought, maybe we should kill our leader, David. David was greatly distressed himself. Until we find in verse number 6, David encouraged himself in the Lord his God. But it's how he did this that I want to focus on. We talked the other day about how he inquired of the Lord. Verses 7 and 8, he inquired of the Lord. But then he also, in verse number 9, after talking to God and finding out what he was supposed to do, so David went. In verse number 9, so David went, he and the 600 men that were with him. They put God's plan into action. God told them precisely what they needed to do, and so they did it. This is the sticking point so often. Sometimes we get discouraged or we don't know what to do. We're distressed. We're beside ourselves. And so we do what I spoke about yesterday. We inquire of the Lord. We talk to him. We pray. We read our Bible. And then we run into a problem because God tells us something. He points out a plan of action. He leads us in a specific direction. And then we're faced with a choice. Do we go forward doing what he wants us to do? Or do we stay right where we are? So David went. A game plan doesn't do a whole lot without players to implement it. I recall playing some team sports, even solo type sports, whether it be golf or things like that. I remember back in the day when I was a young person, played football and enjoyed that type of stuff. And I remember the coach would have a game plan. But the times that we most underperform, the times that we were the worst, is when we didn't put the game plan into action. You gotta put the game plan into action if you want to see success, want to see results. You gotta follow the coach. Well, God is a perfect coach. He's never once made a mistake. You could quibble with your human coach about whether or not the game plan was pristine, was precise, was perfect, was the right for us. But you can never have a problem with God's book. It's perfect. Just like at your church, your pastor can point a direction, but that doesn't mean everyone's going to follow it. Doesn't mean we're all going the same direction. We have commands from God. And it's not because your pastor is immortal. Your pastor, a man of God, is a man at best. I realize that. But before you pin all the blame for your troubles and your ills on your pastor, consider the fact that maybe you haven't even followed God's commands, much less man's directions. The children of Israel did this all the time. Numbers chapter 14, verse 20. Because all those men which have seen my glory, this is God speaking to his people. Because all those men which have seen my glory and my miracles, which I did in Egypt and in the wilderness, and have tempted me now these 10 times, and have not hearkened to my voice, surely they shall not see the land which I swear unto their fathers, neither shall any of them that provoked me see it. The children of Israel had their command, but they chose to ignore it. Even when it's hard, you must do what's right. We must not just put the

plan into action. Not just encourage ourselves in the Lord, though we should do that. Then we need to inquire of the Lord. Then we need to put God's plan into action. But then we should be careful to take care of others in distress along the way. In 1 Samuel chapter 30, verse number 11, they found an Egyptian in the field and brought him to David and gave him bread, and he did eat, and they made him drink water, and they gave him a piece of a cake of figs and two clusters of raisins. And when he had eaten, his spirit came again to him, for he had eaten no bread nor drunk any water 3 days and three nights. They were kind to this man. They didn't know that he had information that would be helpful to them. He ended up being able to tell them exactly where their enemies were, where they had taken their wives and their sons and daughters. But they were kind to this man. You know, I've said so many times as a broadcast, but it bears repeating, hurt people. But hurt people can sometimes do the best job of helping people. This Egyptian young man was treated ill by his masters and ended up becoming his master's undoing. David said unto him in the Bible, "To whom belongest thou, and whence art thou?" And he said, "I am a young man of Egypt, servant to an Amalekite, and my master left me because 3 days agone I fell sick. We made an invasion upon the south of the Cherethites and upon the coast which belongeth to Judah and upon the south of Caleb, and we burned Ziklag with fire." And David said, "Canst thou bring me down to this company?" And he said, "Swear unto me by God that thou wilt neither kill me nor deliver me into the hands of my master, and I will bring thee down to this company." This young man ends up becoming the undoing of the entire company of Amalekites because his master was a jerk to him. Instead of helping him when he was sick, he left him behind. Instead of saying, "Nobody understands what I'm going through," why don't you consider this? Instead of constantly saying, "Nobody can understand, nobody can have sympathy or empathy because I'm going through something no one else has ever gone through." Honestly, it may be true because you're dealing with something in your own way. You're your own person. Even if it's the loss of a father or a mother, lots of people have lost fathers and mothers, but to say that I know what you're going through, if I have lost to this point, I have not. I've been very blessed. Both my parents are alive. But maybe there is something that's similar, but even so, it's different. It always is. But maybe, instead of saying nobody understands what I'm going through, why don't you go find someone that is going through something similar and help them with their issues? Maybe you've lost a child. Maybe you've dealt with crippling cancer or some physical malady. Maybe you have a wayward child. Why don't you help someone that has those same problems? You know, it's been said, Christians are the only ones that shoot their own wounded. Not only do we not sometimes help those who are injured, we quote, put them down in the worst way. But not only that, sometimes in our hurt, in our angst, our irritation, sometimes Christians shoot their own healthy. And we hurt and mangle even more. But it's interesting how Jesus, how he was led as a lamb to the slaughter, yet uttered not a word, opened not his mouth. And for the sins of you and me, he went to a cross and bore not just great shame to be displayed, battered, bruised, and naked for everyone to see. But he did it for you and he did it for me to cleanse the wounds that sin has thrust upon us. Oh, those old bracelets, what would Jesus do? We do such a poor job of even getting close to what Jesus would do, don't we? I'd encourage you, friend, consider that question. How would he handle the difficulty you're going through? Would he handle it differently than you are now? Not only that, not only did David inquire of the Lord, not only did he put God's plan into action, not only did he take care of others in distress along the way, but in his victory, he still didn't forget others. There were those that
were left behind. They got too faint. They were too tired to continue on. And what did the other men of Belial, the men that could only think about themselves, what did they tell David when they got back? And they, of course, they won. They got all their people back. Those men said, just give them back their wives and children. We'll keep everything else. We'll keep what the Amalekites had, too. Those men, they didn't come all the way with us. David said, no, far be it from us to do such a thing. Give them their fair share. Were they with us all the way? Maybe not. But sometimes we get to the top side and all we can think of is all those that hurt us and abandon us along the way. And we never thought about what they're going through. I'd ask your friend, is there someone you could help encourage? Or maybe, just maybe, let's pause. Maybe you need to encourage yourself first. Maybe you need to inquire of the Lord. Maybe you need to put God's plan into action. Maybe you need to follow this recipe that's given to us straight from Scripture for how you and I can encourage ourselves in the Lord. If you have a question, a comment, even a critique or a concern about this broadcast, I'd love to hear from you. I'm going to give you a cell number that you can text. I want you to text me directly, okay? Anything at all. Maybe even a word of encouragement for me. I'd appreciate that. Text me at 309-316-7240. Again, that's 309-316-7240. I want to thank you so much for taking of your time and joining me right here on the broadcast. My prayer is always is simply this. Have a great day for His glory. We'll plan on talking to you next week because you will be here next week, right? Listening in to Bible Tract Echoes. Thank you so much for listening. God bless.

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May the Lord richly bless you as you live for Him.

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1: Well, hello, good neighbor, and how are you today? Are you living for Christ? I know you are. You wouldn't be listening to this broadcast if you didn't have a desire for the Lord Jesus Christ. We have some great songs up today, and we begin with the Golden State Baptist College Chorale. I thank God for these young people. They're singing for us, Bow the Knee. I think you'll enjoy it as they sing.

Well, I have one more song for you today. It's the Wynn Girls. They pronounce it Wynn, but it's N-G-U-Y-E-N. They're good girls. Oh, they're good girls. They're born here, raised here, adult ladies now. One's a faculty member over at our school, and one's married to a preacher down in Southern California. They're just good. I am so blessed. This is the story of their life and the story of all of our lives. We have been a blessed people, haven't we? Go ahead, girls. You sing for us.

0: I'm going to go back in 3 John to one more, well, today and tomorrow, but a verse that for 47 years, it was my church verse. I would write always this verse to our church members. I would not write it to outside. If I was traveling and preaching, someone said, would you sign my Bible, which is always an honor, I would sign it Romans 12:2. Be not conformed to this world. But and I'd all sign this verse to our church family. It was our verse. Well, after 47, 48 years of pastoring this church, the Lord gave me a life verse. I was an old man by the time God gave me it, but it's obvious. It was the verse my college president gave me 1972, 73, when I graduated from college, and it's typed in my little manual typewriter on a 3x5 card with my diploma. And all through my life, I claimed it. It's Acts 20:24, but none of these things move me. That neither count of my life dear unto myself, that I might finish my course with joy. And that's just my life verse. And I finally got one after all these years. But here's the verse for our membership. Verse 4. Let's read it together. I have no greater joy than to hear that my children walk in truth. You know, as a pastor, that was always and still is. That verse still means so very much to me when I think of our church. It's a pastor's heart. I have no greater joy. You can't expand on it. It's the greatest it can be that my children are walking in truth. I want that for our church membership. I want them to all, as they go to the, I don't know how they can walk in truth that so many of their jobs are so anti-God, but they need to walk in truth at their anti-job, anti-God job. They need to walk in truth, and maybe some of them have a wife that's unsaved or a husband that's unsaved or children that's unsaved. They need to walk in truth. Ye shall know the truth. And the truth shall set you free. You know, if I can get my church to follow verse 4, I have no greater joy than to hear my children walk in truth. If I can get my entire church walking in truth, there's no telling what God can do. I want to tell you something about the North Valley Baptist Church. Is it perfect? Oh, no. They don't have a perfect pastor. I'll tell you what, it is the greatest church I've ever been associated with. It's the greatest church I've ever preached in. I preach in a lot of great churches, good churches. But there's nothing like the North Valley Baptist Church. There's nothing like it. Oh, how they sang. Oh, how they turned in the scriptures when I started turning with me in the Bible. Oh, how they amen. Oh, how they respond every time at the invitation. There's people that come forward Sunday school, Sunday morning, Sunday night, Wednesday night. Always using the altar. Oh, I tell you what, child of God, I pastor a great church. I pastor a church where the choir, they show up for practice. The teachers show up for teachers meeting. We have 4 divisions, A, B, C, and D. They all show up. They're there on time. What a great crowd. Thank God for them. I thank God for the 44 deacons I have. Godly men that walk in truth, that they fill out a report every month, whose homes they've been in, what membership packets they delivered, who they contacted. Thank God that there's no problem with that. They're fine to fill that report out. They're active in the church. I thank God that they sit in the front. I thank God that they tithe unless they're an usher. I thank God that they tithe. I thank God they're in the choir, the bus ministry, the Sunday school, parking lot attendance. Something! They're doing something. They're ushering. They're doing several things. I have no greater joy. God has blessed my life. For 50 years, my wife and I have been here, and we have pastored people that say we want to walk in truth. Oh, yes. Like you, we have wipeouts. Oh, yes, we have difficulties. Oh, yes, we have sorrows. Oh, yes, we have days of heartache and just like, I can't believe I've wasted my life. Well, that's all part of it, isn't it? But I can tell you this. We've had many, many a good day. Days in which God has been so good to us. I pastor a church today that are walking in truth. How about you with your church? Can your pastor say, I have no greater joy to hear that my people are walking in truth. They love God. They love His Word. I thank God for our membership. Well, friend, there's the verse for the day. It's been my church verse for 47 years. Now I sign Acts 20, 24, but sometimes I give both verses out if I have time. That's a great verse. Our Father, we want to thank you so very much that our churches are filled with good people all over the world where I travel, all over the country where I travel. I run across Christians that love you and serve you. We're so blessed as an independent fundamental Baptist to see so many godly people. I thank you for the godly preachers that we have worldwide. I pray that it'd be a great day for every pastor, for every missionary, for every servant of yours, for every church member, we pray in Jesus' name. Amen.
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Hi, I'm Steve Schwetz from Through the Bible. Why don't you join us at 10 o'clock every weekday morning as our teacher, Dr. J. Vernon McGee, takes us through the Bible, one book at a time. You can hop on or off the Bible bus anytime you want. 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
1: Having trouble connecting with your preteen girl? 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A key factor is the lack of eye contact pressure. What was vital in her early years of attachment might feel like a white hot spotlight in her tween years. So girls tend to open up more when they're old enough to ride in the passenger seat of the family vehicle. As your girl grows older, leverage those commutes to dance, soccer practice, band rehearsals, or American Heritage Girls troop meetings. You're not just transporting her physically from point A to point B. Your relationship with her is also moving ahead. Each time she opens up to you, thank God for his kindness to grow that special bond with your girl.
0: Learn more about empowering girls through the love of God at RaisingGodlyGirls.com.

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This is Pastor Andy Magnarella at Bethel Baptist Church in Pecos Movi, Arizona, on the Hopi Reservation. 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
1: This is Pastor Stacy Shiflett with another message from the pulpit of Calvary Baptist Church in Dundalk, Maryland. 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
2: Deuteronomy 4. Now, this morning, I've got a lot of Bible. A lot of Bible, okay? Keep your Bibles open. We're going to preach the book this morning, okay? Y'all okay with that?
3: Yes, sir.
2: Deuteronomy 4, stand with me, please. This chapter's got 49 verses. I'm not going to read them all. I'm only going to read a couple verses because we're going to look at them. I'm going to quickly back up and hit quickly last Wednesday night's message, and then we're going to jump into some new stuff the Lord gave me to go along with this thought, okay? And so keep your Bibles out. We're going to expound Scripture this morning, ask God to put it all together in our hearts.

giveth you. You shall not add unto the word which I command you, neither shall you diminish aught from it, that you may keep the commandments of the Lord your God, which I command you. Verse 3, your eyes have seen what the Lord did because of Baal-peor. For all the men that followed Baal-peor, the Lord thy God hath destroyed them from among you. But ye that did cleave unto the Lord your God are alive, every one of this day. My goodness, what a passage. Look at what it says in verse number 28. And there shall you serve gods, the work of men's hands, and wood and stone, which neither see nor hear nor eat nor smell. But if from thence thou shalt seek the Lord thy God, thou shalt find him if thou seek him with all thy heart and with all thy soul. When thou art in tribulation and all these things are come upon thee, even in the latter days, if thou turn to the Lord thy God and shalt be obedient unto his voice, for the Lord thy God is a merciful God. He will not forsake thee, neither destroy thee, nor forget the covenant of thy fathers which he sware unto them. We're going to stop right there. We started a message on Wednesday night on breaking the cycle. We talked about this vicious cycle the nation of Israel found themselves in, where they would serve the Lord and then fall into idolatry and then be judged and punished and scourged and chastened and get right with God, and then God would bless them, and then that cycle would start all over again. Talked about how that reflects in many times people's Christian life. Their Christian life, their walk with God is just this vicious cycle. Of on and off, hot and cold, in and out, up and down, spiritual and carnal. Trusting God, doubting God. Walking with God, running from God. It's just circle, just circle. And I want to preach a little bit more this morning on breaking the cycle. Lord, help us, I pray. As I try to put together in my message all the verses and passages of Scripture that are flooding my heart and mind, may God's people this morning, Lord, who have very obviously from the messages that I've received, hungry for more of this subject, I pray that you would help us in Jesus' name. Amen. Time will not permit me to preach the whole message that I preached Wednesday night to bring you up to speed, but I've got to just quickly cap it, okay? So I took the PowerPoint from last Wednesday night. I just added a couple slides at the end for the new stuff, but we're going to quickly, for those of you that were not here on Wednesday night, I encourage you to go and find that message and listen to it. But if you weren't here, and just for the sake of continuity and clarity, I want to quickly recap this cycle. So the first thing I want to point out is the different elements of this cycle that went on for hundreds of years. It literally went on for generations. This wasn't just in one story. This wasn't just one tribe. This wasn't under just one king. This was a cycle that we see throughout the entire history of the nation of Israel. And as I said, many times it reflects the same cycle that I see Christians going through. When I say that, I mean, wouldn't you like to be one of those Christians that just is steadfast, unmovable, consistent, faithful, and the same? I mentioned that I've met Christians that I've seen 30 years ago, and they never wobbled on the axle. They're still going strong. They never took an exit ramp. They never took a break. They never deviated from what God called them to do, and they just stayed on track, and they were consistent, and they were faithful. That, by the way, is what God wants us to be. It's what God would have us to be. But unfortunately, many people seem to imitate and emulate this cycle that the nation of Israel was on. So to outline chapter 4 of Deuteronomy, which we could have used a variety of passages of Scripture to illustrate this cycle, but it's all right here in chapter number 4. It starts with defined expectation. Defined expectation. We read verse number 1. We read verse number 2. Hearken unto the statutes and unto the judgments which I teach you to do them. You shall not add to the word which I command you, that you may keep the commandments of the Lord your God that I command you. In verse number 5, he says, I've taught you statutes and judgments. Look at verse number 12. And the Lord spake unto you out of the midst of the fire. Ye heard the voice of the words. Ye saw no similitude, only you heard a voice. And he declared unto you his covenant, which he commanded you to perform, even 10 commandments, and wrote them upon 2 tables of stones. And the Lord commanded me at that time to teach you statutes and judgments, that you might do them in the land whither you go over. It always starts with God defining his expectations. It always starts with God saying, this is what I want you to do. God's never asked us to read his mind. God's never asked us to try to guess what his will was. God was good enough to clearly give us his expectations.

0: By the way, it far exceeds the Ten Commandments that Moses referred to written on stone. The Bible's filled with precepts and laws and statutes and expectations of God, principles that God has given us. In fact, the longest chapter in the Bible is Psalm 119, where David in every single verse alludes to the importance of the Word of God. God defined his expectation. The second thing in this cycle is the delightful existence. Whenever God's people would simply do what God told them to do, he blessed them. Their life was just wonderful. By the way, when you and I ever learn to just do what God wants us to do, we will experience God's blessings. The reason why many of us have such a difficult life is because we refuse to do it God's way. And God has the formula for blessing, and that is to do what God would have us to do. Verse number 4 of Deuteronomy chapter number 4, he said to them, he said, you're alive because you did what I told you to do. You're here today. You made it this far. By the way, if you're saved this morning, you got saved because you took God at his word, and by faith you trusted him and the plan of salvation and the gospel message, and you just trusted him to do what he said do. They had a testimony in verse number 6 of a great nation. What nation is there so great? It said those nations around you, all the sight of all the other nations which will hear of all these statutes will say, surely this great nation is a wise and understanding people. They had a testimony and a reputation for being a great nation just for simply doing what they were told to do. And he goes on to verse number 7, what nation is there so great who hath God so nigh unto them? What nation, verse 8, is there so great that hath statutes and judgments and so righteous as all this law which I set before you? You will be an elite group. You will be a special group of people blessed by God if you will just take the statutes and judgments that I've given you and just do them. Now, unfortunately, we're not smart enough for this to be the cycle. Find out what God said and do it. And watch him bless. No, we're way too dumb for that. We got to complicate it. And they had complicated it. Not just once, but over and over and over and over again. The third step in the cycle, the third process in the cycle, would then become a dissatisfied experimentation. They got to where the blessings of God wasn't good enough. God's provision wasn't good enough. God's presence and the manna and the quail and the water that he provided wasn't good enough. They began looking over the fence at all the things that the world had. Started wanting what they had, which is exactly what happens today. Yes, Christians today get in a mess. They get in trouble. Their Christian walk begins to go down when they start looking around at everything that they can't do instead of all the things that God has blessed us with. Can't repeat all this. I got to hurry. Number 4, the next step in the process would be a disobedient exaltation. Every single time, without fail, this dissatisfaction and this experimenting with the world deteriorated into a state of idolatry. They would begin to worship false idols and false gods. That's always where it ended up. Watch the nation of Israel. Read the Old Testament. They would set up groves and they would set up idols and they would worship them. And then some king would come in there that feared God and cut them all down, chop them all down, destroy all the images and grind them to powder. And then the next king would come back in and they'd raise them all right back up again. It's just this cycle that always led to the sin of idolatry, worshiping the gods or the small g gods of all the people around them. In fact, in our text this morning in Deuteronomy chapter number 4, he said in verse number 16, lest you corrupt yourselves and make you a graven image in similitude of any figure. It don't even matter what. They weren't even particular about their false gods. It could be to a male, it could be to a female. Look at the next verse, verse number 17, the likeness of any beast, the likeness of any winged fowl that flieth in the air, the likeness of anything that creepeth on the ground, the likeness of any fish. Unless you lift up your eyes, verse 19, and look at the sun and the moon and the stars, and you begin to worship that. He said you get to the point where you're so dissatisfied with God that you'll worship anything and everything but God. It don't matter what it is. It doesn't even have to be anything amazing. It's just anything. A cricket. A tadpole. There's an idol right there to a bird. Let's worship that. It doesn't matter. It doesn't even have to have a logical reason behind it. They just get so enamored with the world, they will worship anything that the world tells them to. Are y'all following the connection between the spiritual state of people today? It doesn't even matter. The devil doesn't have to get creative anymore to get people backslidden out of church. It don't matter what it is. It's unreal. And then the next step in the process and the cycle would be a disciplinary experience. God would then judge. God would punish them. He would send plagues. He would send judgment. He would send oppression. He would send all kinds of different things to try to get their attention, show them the error of their ways. We see that in verse 20 down through verse number 28. He said in verse 23, take heed unto yourselves, lest you forget the covenant of the Lord your God, which he hath made with you, and make you a graven image or the likeness of anything. Verse 24, for the Lord thy God is a consuming fire, even a jealous God. When you shall beget children and children's children, you shall have remained long in the land and shall corrupt yourselves and make a graven image or the likeness of anything and shall do evil in the sight of the Lord thy God to provoke him to anger. I call heaven and earth to witness against you this day that you shall soon utterly perish from off the land. Verse 27, the Lord shall scatter you. We could just go on and on and on. He says, I'm going to be stirred to anger and there will be judgment. There will be discipline. You turn that over to the New Testament church dispensation and we find today that children of God that get away from God, fall out with God and they start pursuing the things of the world, the sin and things of that nature, they experience the chastening hand of God. Amen. God will chastise. Is everybody okay? A lot of times people want God to deliver them from their troubles, but not realizing that they brought that on themselves. Many times it's the chastening hand of God, their failure to be faithful to him. We see the disciplinary experience. And then there would be next a delivering exhortation. God would send a prophet. God would send a man of God to confront them, show them how to get right. Show them the error of their way. Show them what they did wrong. Remind them of who God is. Remind them of who they were. And point them back how to get things right with God. Always God sent a man to confront them. A message of deliverance and a message of salvation. And then there would be, number next, a diligent examination. He said in verse 32, down through, well, in our text in verse 29, but if you seek the Lord your God, thou shalt find him. If you seek him with all your heart and with all thy soul. Verse number 32. For ask now the days that are past. If I'm not careful, I'll preach the whole message all over again. This is the cycle right here that many Christians find themselves caught up in. They hear what God wants them to do. They say, this is what I'm going to do. They'll go to the altar, make a commitment. This is what I'm going to do. I'm going to start doing this. I'm going to stop doing this. And I'm going to allow God to have his will and way in my life. I'm going to make him the Lord of my life. I'm going to let him sit on the throne. I'm going to let him make the decisions. I'm going to just trust him. I'm going to just follow him. I'm going to lead my family in this direction. I'm going to do this. I'm going to do this. And I'm going to do this. And then somewhere along the way, they begin looking over the fence and seeing all the things that the world has. And they become dissatisfied with the things of God. It's not good enough for them. They start feeling entitled. They start feeling deprived. They start feeling like God has cut them off from being able to do things that they enjoy. And the next thing you know, they're neck deep in idolatry, spiritual idolatry. And then God has to chasten. And he'll use a variety of things. He can use physical sickness. He can cause you to lose your job. He can put you through some sort of a family crisis. He'll do whatever he's got to do to get your attention and get you back in that altar face to face with the reality of what happened. And then you'll say, Lord, I'm sorry. Please forgive me. He's patient. He's long-suffering. And you'll get up and go back and start that cycle all over again. And for some Christians, that pretty much describes their entire Christian existence. A cycle. A cycle. Wouldn't you like to break the cycle? Wouldn't you like to stay at the top of that thing and just find out what God wants you to do, ask God to give you the grace and strength to do it, experience his blessings, and that just pretty much be it? It's possible. It's possible. You're not predestined to being on Satan's roller coaster for the rest of your Christian life. You don't have to be the devil's yo-yo. Up, down, up, down, up, down. Every time you come to church, different. Different mood, different attitude, different response, different level of receptiveness, different level of sensitivity and tenderness to the things of God. It's just growing. You're just growing. You're going further, higher ground. Your Christian life is just one straight beeline toward God. I started off last week with some things that I believe if the nation of Israel had done, They could have broke that cycle. And if you and I could do it, it'll break the cycle. I can't repeat all this, but I'll touch on it. Number one, it starts with an appreciation for a sovereign inheritance. In verse number 20, here's what it says. I'm back in Deuteronomy 4. Look what he said. The Lord hath taken you and brought you forth out of the iron furnace, even out of Egypt, to be unto him a people of inheritance, as ye are this day. God in his sovereignty chose the nation of Israel, not because of who they were, not because of what they were. God just chose them. I'm going to take this nation and I'm going to make them mine. And they are going to be my inheritance. And as a result of that, verse number 21, I'm going to give them an inheritance. Are y'all seeing all this? You're my inheritance. I'm going to give you an inheritance, verse 21. I'm going to give you an inheritance. Verse 22, you pass over and possess the land. He gave them an inheritance. Do you see that word inheritance often? Here's the problem. They didn't appreciate it. Just like a lot of Christians today do not appreciate the fact that God has purchased them, bought them, and that they are his chosen people. They're not grateful for it. It's almost like it's a bad thing. It's almost like they're saddled with this, oh man, I can't do what I want to do because God bought me and purchased me with his own blood. Are you kidding me? That's your first problem, your first mistake. Why you can't stay committed and faithful to God is because you don't appreciate what all he's done for you. Just like Brother Berner preached in Sunday school this morning, Ephesians chapter number 2. We were dead in trespasses and sins, and you hath he quickened, and he saved us to show us the exceeding riches of his grace, and we're seated together in heavenly places. He said in 1 Peter 2:9, you're a chosen generation, a royal priesthood, and a holy nation, a peculiar people, that you should show forth the praises of him who hath called you out of darkness into his marvelous light. A lot of people are not excited about the fact that they are a chosen generation. And that's part of the problem. Why they can't stay committed and faithful to God is because they don't appreciate that what God has given them and what God has done for them and who they are to God. Us, the church, the people of God. So many other verses we could look at, but number two, I'm still recapping. There needs to be an acceptance of a spiritual identity. We have a new identity in Christ. The problem with Israel, they didn't appreciate the exclusive identity that they had. God did things for them he had not done before or has not done since. That is found in our text in verse number 32. For ask now the days that are past, which were before thee, since the day that God created man upon the earth, and ask from the one side of heaven to the other whether there hath been any such thing as this great thing is, or hath been heard like it. Did ever people hear the voice of God speaking out of the midst of the fire as thou hast heard and live? No. Or hath God essayed to go and take him a nation from the midst of another nation? Talking about taking the nation of Israel out of Egypt by temptations and by signs and by wonders and by war and by a mighty hand and by a stretched out arm and by great terror. Has God ever done that? No, he had not. Amen. There was something unique and special about the nation of Israel, and they didn't seem to care. Well, let's go over to the New Testament. You and I were saved. We're the church. We're the part of the body of Christ. There's a unique identity attached to the people of God. Jesus said to his disciples, you're in the world, but you're not of the world. There's something different about us. We're the children of light. Saved out of the world of darkness. We can just go on and on and on. The problem is, a lot of people start, their Christian life begins to spiral downward. They start on this cycle when they get to the place where they do not accept their spiritual identity as a believer. Be not unequally yoked together with unbelievers, 2 Corinthians chapter number 6. For what fellowship hath righteousness with unrighteousness? He goes on and on and gives all these analogies. Come out from among them and be a separate, saith the Lord, and touch not the unclean thing, and I'll be a father unto you. You're different. And if you refuse to accept that, your Christian life's going to stink. Number three, there needs to be an abstaining from sinful indulgences. If you could learn to say no to your lust and your flesh, and say yes to God and yes to His word and yes to His commandments and yes to His precepts, you'd go a long way toward getting off of that roller coaster. But that roller coaster wins when you yield to your dirty, stinking, rotten flesh. And you decide you're going to do what you want to do rather than what God wants you to do. You're on that downward part of that roller coaster. There's nowhere it can go good. It's going to lead you into trouble. He said in 1 Peter 2:11, I beseech you as strangers and pilgrims. You're so unique. You're so different. You're not even a part of this world. He called us strangers and pilgrims. You know what he said next? Abstain from fleshly lust, which war against the soul. Once you give into those lusts, the appetite grows for more sin, not less sin. Eve stood there at that garden, looking at that forbidden fruit, the one tree in the whole garden, the one tree on the whole planet. She had been strictly told, don't eat of that tree. And she stood there and looked at it. And the longer she looked at it, the better it looked. Right. She saw that it was pleasant to the eyes. Fruit to be desired, to make one wise. Here's the reason why a lot of Christians find themselves at the bottom end of this cycle. Instead of looking at all the things that they can have, that God wants them to have, they stand there and stare at that forbidden fruit. And the longer they stare at it, the more they want it. And the longer they stare at it, the more excuses they can come up with to justify eating it. The longer they stare at it, the more ideas they come up with on how to cover it up and hide it once they do eat it. Quit looking at it. Well, that was last week. This is part two. You ready? I want you to turn with me over to Exodus chapter number 19. Exodus chapter number 19. I'm going to go as fast as I can, still do justice to the text. This is just another place where we see the cycle. And as I looked at the cycle, I just reminded that the nation of Israel, they remind me so much of us. Yeah. It's easy when you're reading about them, you go, man, what were they thinking? What a bunch of idiots. They would murmur. God would kill a bunch of them for murmuring, and then they'd start murmuring because God killed people for murmuring. It's like, what are you doing? What are you doing? Stop. Right. And then look at us. I'm going, we're no different. The difference is we have the whole Word of God in our hand and the indwelling of the Holy Spirit and the local church and each other, and we still do what they did. Makes no sense. By the way, this is not a message on how to experience revival in the church. This is not a message on how the church can restore its credibility in our nation. This is not a message on how the church can bring about national revival. This is not a message designed to further world evangelism and reach every nation. This message is to help you stop being the devil's yo-yo. But once you ever get off this roller coaster, then the church will have revival. And we can see a change in our nation. And maybe we can reach the world. Maybe we need to back this train up all the way to the beginning and ask God to help each and every Christian to have a consistent, faithful, dedicated, committed Christian life and get off of this stinking roller coaster. Imagine what it would be like if every member in the church was at the top of the cycle all at the same time. Imagine. Imagine if every Christian was operating at optimum level all at the same time. Imagine what that would be like. Instead of having a percentage of the church hungry and thirsty for God and a percentage of the church living in God's blessings, and then you get a percentage of the church that's in idolatry, and you get a percentage of the church over here getting the daylights beat out of them because they don't get it. Imagine if we could all get lined out in formation. What a powerhouse the church would be. Be a force that God could use to change the nation. Well, by the way, one of the things I want to point out about this particular passage of scripture in Exodus is the cycle, that 6-point cycle that we looked at, it's not always a long process of time. I think it can happen in days. Right. It's amazing. As a matter of fact, in Exodus chapter number 19, we find the giving of the law. We're talking about the fact that God defined clearly what he wanted them to do. They don't have time to read all these verses. But it starts out in chapter number 19 where Moses went up to the mountain in verse 3 and God began to tell him what he wanted. Look at what he says in verse 5. Now therefore, if you will obey my voice indeed and keep my covenant, then you shall be a peculiar treasure unto me. You see that? I'm talking back about the inheritance. We're talking about the identity. We're talking about doing what God said. You shall be unto me a nation of priests and a holy nation. These are the words that thou shalt speak unto the people. Moses came and called for the elders of the people, verse 7, laid before their faces all these words which the Lord commanded him, and all the people answered together, and all that the Lord hath spoken, we will do. Well, how many times have you said that? Lord, if you'll just tell me what you want me to do, I'll do it. Lord, if you'll just give Pastor Schiffer the message to help me with my problem, I'll promise you I'll listen and I'll respond and I'll do it. If you'll just give me an opportunity to go to the altar and make a commitment, if you'll just let him be quiet long enough for me to get down there and get right, I promise you I'll do it. And God has done that many, many times. And our answer is, Lord, you just tell me what you want me to do and I'll do it. That's what the children of Israel said. All the words which I've spoken, we will do. Boy, that sounds good, don't it? Moses goes up on top of the mountain. He's up there 40 days getting the law, getting the commandment, writing it down for the sake of time. Jump over with me. Jump over with me. Chapter 31, last verse. And he gave unto Moses when he had made an end of communing with him two tables of testimony, tables of stone written with the finger of God. Wow. He comes down the mountain. What does he find? Verse 1 of chapter 32, and all people saw Moses delayed to come down out of the mount. People gathered themselves together unto Aaron and said, up, make us gods, which shall go before us. For as for this Moses, the man that brought us up out of the land of Egypt, we wot not what's become of him. Hang on just a second. Thought you just told Moses, I thought y'all just said, correct me if I'm wrong, I thought you just said 40 days ago that whatever the Lord says, we will do. He's been on the mountain for 40 days, and y'all just completely skipped part 2 and part 3 of the cycle. You jumped right straight on down there to the idolatry.
1: Right. That's right.
0: They completely skipped over the blessings and the goodness of God. They completely skipped the whole part of the cycle where the world was influencing them, and they were looking over the fence. They're in the middle of the wilderness. There's nobody there but them. They went straight from, we're going to do everything God said, to, we better make us some gods to worship. Unbelievable. They made this golden calf in verse number 4. Unreal. And Aaron saw it. He built an altar before it. Tomorrow's a feast unto the L-O-R-D, Jehovah God Lord. We're going to make a feast to the Lord after we just made this calf. What are you doing? What are you doing? Oh, he's doing the same thing a lot of us do. We try to serve God and our false idols at the same time. We've got this hybrid religion. We've got this hybrid man-made Christianity where we can have the God of the Bible in one hand and all of the world's false gods and our man-made gods in the other hand and bring them together. That's exactly what we do. Walk in here on Sunday morning with our suit and tie and our Bible under our arm, and we've been serving false gods all week long while we're reading our Bible and praying to that God. Come on now. Look at verse 7. The Lord said to Moses, get thee down, for thy people which thou broughtest up out of the land of Egypt have corrupted themselves. Wasn't that one of our points? Abstaining from sinful indulgences. Look at them. Look at them. They've got filthy. They're nasty. Unbelievable. Look at what he said in verse 10. Now therefore let me alone, that my wrath may wax hot against them, that I may consume them, and I'll make of thee a great nation. I'm just going to wipe them all out and start over. Preacher, I think maybe you're overreacting. I'm overreacting. God was willing to just completely wipe them out and start over. He had made a covenant with Abraham. I'm going to make of thee a great nation. He said to Moses, I'm just going to hit a reset button, and I'm going to make a great nation out of you. We're just going to start over. Preacher, I think you're overreacting. Me? It gets better. Bible says that in verse number 15, Moses turned and went down from the mount, had two tables of testimony in his hand. His anger was waxed hot. In verse 19, he cast the tables out of his hand and break them beneath the mount. This is the tables that God had written the Ten Commandments on with his own finger. He was so mad. The meekest man, the Bible tells us, the meekest man. The Bible says that Moses was the meekest man in all the earth. He got so mad, he took the commandments that God had wrote on it with his fingers and broke them. He took the calf, verse 20, which they had made, and burned it in the fire, ground it to powder, strode it on the water, made the children of Israel drink it. Boy, I'd like to have been there and watch that. I can see them now getting together. Y'all need to pray for our preacher. He's having a temper tantrum. Y'all need, let's pray for our preacher. He's a little overreacting here. Let's put him on the prayer chain. He's got a problem with his temper. I can see it now. Pray for our preacher. He's really going through an emotional crisis. He's being a little overbearing. I can see it. Can't you see it? Ground it in the powder, stirred it on the water, and said, get on your face and drink it. He still ain't finished. Then he looks around and said, who's on the Lord's side? And all the sons of Levi, verse number 26, gathered together unto him. And he said in verse 27, put every man his sword by his side and go in and out from gate to gate throughout the camp. Slay every man his brother and every man his companion and every man his neighbor. The children of Levi did according to the word of Moses, and there fell of the people that day about 3,000 men. Still ain't finished. Still ain't finished. Bible tells us in verse number 35, the Lord plagued the people because they made the calf. See the cycle? See the cycle? See what's happening? It occurred to me, number four, write this down. They could have avoided the cycle if they'd have had an aversion to secular influence. Where'd they get the idea to make a calf out of gold? Where'd they get that idea? They didn't learn it from Moses. They didn't learn it from God. 400 years in Egypt. Starting to bleed over. Come on now. It's amazing to me that the first thing they did when they had an opportunity was to do what all the people around them before had done, which is exactly what's happening today. Why is the church so weak? Why are Christians so weak? They have been so influenced by the secular world. It's crazy to me to think about there was only one thing keeping them from idolatry to start with, and it was one man of God that had a sword he wasn't scared of using.
1: Right.
0: And it occurred to me that there are people today that call themselves Christians that are part of the church, and they're not building and cultivating a relationship with Jesus Christ. They're just doing what they're doing because they're afraid the preacher's going to say something. Moses was the only thing stopping them. And when he was gone for 40 days, they just went hog wild, as we'd say down south. The only deterrent was a man of God with a sword. Here's what Paul said in Philippians chapter number 2. I'm going to tie this in with New Testament. I'm still in the book. Here's what Paul said in Philippians chapter number 2. Are y'all listening? Everybody okay? Y'all asked me to do this. I was going to preach something else. Philippians 2, here's what he said. Here's what he said, verse number 12. Wherefore, my beloved, as ye have always obeyed, not as in my presence only, but now much more in my absence, work out your own salvation with fear and trembling. For it is God which worketh in you both the will and do of his good pleasure. Do all things without murmuring and disputing, that you may be blameless and harmless, the sons of God, without rebuke in the midst of a crooked and perverse nation. Don't just live right because I'm here. Don't just obey God because I'm watching. Don't just serve God because you've got me in your face telling you not to and to do this and do that. Why don't you build a relationship with God? God's the one wanting to work in your heart. God's the one that saved you. God's the one that put you here to be a light in a wicked and perverse nation. And as long as you don't do what's right because of the right reason, you won't do it long. I was laying in my bed earlier this morning and I thought about this. Because I've seen it happen over and over and over in other churches. The pastor would fall. What a tragic thing. The pastor would fall. And immediately, a large percentage of the people in the church would fall too.
1: Yes, sir.
0: If I got arrested this afternoon for robbing a bank, some of y'all would never go to church again. I know I'm telling the truth. I've seen it. If I fail, Some of you, your Christianity is only based on the deterrence of the man of God with a sword. What about God? What about the one that saved you? What about the one that died for you? What about the one, as Brother Bernard was preaching? What about the one that's building you a mansion in heaven? What about him? What you reckon maybe that would be enough of a motivation for you to stay on course? How many times have I heard people say, "Well, I got hurt. I got hurt." Of course you got hurt because you was around other human beings. Ecclesiastes says if you cut wood, you're going to get hurt by wood. If you move stones, you're going to get hurt by stones. You do something long enough, it's going to hurt you. You go to church enough, you're involved in the ministry long enough, somebody at church or the ministry is going to hurt you. But I promise you, when you get before God at the judgment seat, it's not going to be enough of an excuse for God to say, "Oh, well, I'm sorry, I didn't realize you got hurt." Okay, you get a free pass. We're still supposed to be faithful. Serve God, even if everybody around us quits. I've lost track of the men of God in my life that have fallen. I've lost track of the men of God in my life that not only accidentally, but deliberately tried to cut my legs out from under me. And by the grace of God, and only by the grace of God, I'm still here. What am I saying? I'm saying they were only doing right because Moses was standing there with a sword and knew how to use it and wasn't scared to use it. You're not going to live for God faithful and be consistent if that's the extent of your relationship with God. There has to be an aversion to secular influence. Man, I wished I had time. In Nehemiah 13, turn to Nehemiah right quick. Nehemiah chapter 13, it's only 5 after 11 in Alabama. You think Moses got worked up? Nehemiah got worked up. By the way, where are we at? Nehemiah, y'all found it? Matthew, Mark, Luke, John, Nehemiah. Nehemiah chapter 13, verse 23, last chapter. In those days also saw I Jews that had married wives of Ashdod, of Ammon, and of Moab. And their children spake half in the speech of Ashdod and could not speak in the Jews' language, but according to the language of each people. And I contended with them and cursed them and smote certain of them and plucked off their hair and made them swear by God, saying, "You shall not give your daughters unto their sons, nor take their daughters unto your sons or for yourselves. Did not Solomon, king of Israel, sin by these things? Yet among so many nations was there no king like him who was beloved of his God, and God made him king over all of Israel. Nevertheless, even him did outlandish women cause to sin. Shall we hearken unto you to do all this great evil, to transgress our God in marrying strange wives?" And one of the sons of Joiada, the son of Eliashib the high priest, was son-in-law to Sanballat the Horonite. Therefore I chased him from me. What happened? Well, in Nehemiah chapter number 1, the Bible tells us that the walls and the gates had been destroyed, knocked down. Walls were destroyed, gates were burned with fire. You know what that meant? That meant they had lost their identity. They had lost their inheritance. Come on now. That was just symbolic. You get over to the end of the chapter, you find out the real problem. They allowed all the outsiders. They intermarried. Mingled their seed. In Ezra chapter number 9, here's what it says. They came to him in Ezra chapter number 9. When these things were done, the princes came to me saying, "The people of Israel and the priests and Levites have not separated themselves from the people of the lands, doing according to their abominations, even of the Canaanites and Hittites and Perizzites and Jebusites and Ammonites and Moabites and Egyptians and Amorites, for they have taken of their daughters for themselves and for their sons, so that the holy seed have mingled themselves with the people of those lands. Yea, the hand of the princes and rulers hath been chief in this trespass. And when I heard this, I rent my garment and my mantle and plucked off the hair of my head and of my beard and sat down astonished." Then were assembled unto me everyone that trembled at the words of the God of Israel because of the transgression of those that had been carried away. And I said, astonied until the evening sacrifice. He said to God, in verse number 5, that he spread out his hands and started praying, oh my God, I'm ashamed and I blush to lift up my face to thee, for our iniquities are increased over our head. What did they do? Secular influence. Which is exactly where we're at right now. The church has gotten so watered down with the world. Nehemiah said they married the daughters of Ashdod. That was where the Philistines had the temple to Dagon. Remember that? That was in Ashdod. And he said they married the daughters of the Moabites and the Ammonites. Those were the two incestuous products of Lot and his two daughters in the cave after Sodom and Gomorrah. Y'all following me? Type in a picture of the flesh. So we get over to the New Testament, and we've got a group of people that have been saved, and that God has put the Holy Spirit within us, and he's called us his church, and he wants us to be without spot, without wrinkle. He wants us to be a glorious church, and we've intermarried with the world, and we've so deluded the church that our children cannot speak the language of God. They're speaking the language of Ashdod. Amen. That's where we're at. You tell me how a church is supposed to be able to manage to stay on course and have the power of God and fulfill God's will in 2022 when we're so deluded you can't tell what's what. That's where we're at. Amen. But you don't have to be like that. The version of secular influence. The world has crept into the Christians' lives, minds, social media, entertainment, hobbies, thinking, thought patterns, emotions, to the point to where it's there's very little of God to show. Number 5. There needs to be an awareness of satanic infiltration. I'm shocked at the Christians today that are blinded to satanic activity.
2: Yes, sir.
0: We're in a spiritual warfare.
2: Yes.
0: And people get so tunnel vision. Politics. I'm fascinated by politics. I keep up with it. But we're way past politics fixing this.
2: Yes, sir.
0: We're way past this. If you haven't figured that out already, that there is not a political candidate running for any office that has the ability to reverse what's happening in this country. It's not going to happen. It's not going to happen on a political level. It's not going to happen. It's not going to happen on a party. It's not going to happen with a march or a protest. And I'm all excited and all for what's happening in Canada. But they need God, okay? Truckers ain't going to fix that mess.
2: Right.
0: We're the church, our homes, our marriages,
2: yes,
0: the hearts and minds of our young people has been infiltrated by satanic forces.
2: Yes, sir. Yes, sir.
0: And most Christians are oblivious. Second Corinthians 2:11, lest Satan should get an advantage of us, for we're not ignorant of his devices, but many are.
2: Yep.
0: Wish I had time to expound that, but I got one more point, and that's already a quarter after.
2: Preach.
0: We've got first-time guests. I don't want them to think I preach long on Sundays.
2: No.
0: Write this down. There needs to be an awakening of sorrowful indignation. You want to know why you're on that cycle? You want to know why you've lived on that cycle for the last 15 years? You haven't got mad enough yet.
2: Right.
0: You haven't got bothered enough yet. You haven't gotten broken enough about it. You're okay with it. Whee! Up and down. Whee! Up and down. Up and down. Wave at the preacher as you go down. Wave at the church as you go by. Out for 6 months, out for a year, out for 2 years, come back in, I'm back. Yeah, wee. you're okay with that. Until you get not okay with that, you're going to live on that stupid roller coaster. I'm in the book. I'm going over to 2 Corinthians. Turn over there right quick. I'm trying to wrap this up. What am I saying? I'm saying it's time to get mad. It's time to get bothered. It's time to get broken. It's time to wake up. The devil's carpet bombing your house and you're buying him the bombs. The devil's lobbing grenades into your mind. You're putting up no resistance. Stealing your peace, your testimony, your marriage, your children, and you're still playing games. There are people that have the audacity to blame the pastor because they're backslid. They have the audacity to blame the church because they're out of God's will. Are you kidding me? Seriously. Well, that preacher, he said something I didn't like. You think? What about all the people that say things to me that I don't like? I'm still here. That door swings both ways. I'm not in this for you. I'm not in this to please you. I'm not in this to be your friend. Why are you in this to be pleasing me or be my friend? What about God? Watch a dog with a rabbit just tearing that thing up and just flopping around. The devil's doing that to some of y'all. He's turning you every which way but loose. Look at what Paul said in 2 Corinthians 7. Now, verse number 9, now I rejoice, not that you were made sorry, but that you sorrowed to repentance. For you were made sorry after a godly manner, that you might receive damage by us and nothing. For godly sorrow worketh repentance to salvation, not to be repented of, but the sorrow of the world worketh death. For behold, this self same thing that you sorrowed after a godly sort, what carefulness it wrought in you. Started paying attention. You started getting serious. What carefulness it wrought in you. What clearing of yourselves. That word clearing in the Greek is a Greek word apologia. A clearing of yourself. What indignation. That word literally means irritation and vexation. Not at Paul for writing the letter. Not at Paul for the rebuke. Not at the house of Chloe for telling them what was going on. They got irritated and vexed with their own carnality. Said, we're going to do something about it. And their heart was filled with a godly sorrow, not a fall down in the floor feeling sorry for yourself kind of sorrow, but a indignation. Let's keep reading. Yea, what fear, reverential fear. Yea, what vehement desire. Yea, what zeal. Yea, what revenge. In all these things, you've approved yourselves to be clear in this matter. I'm going to tell you what, if you and I could live in verse number 11, we wouldn't be living on a roller coaster. We could break the cycle if we did these things right here. With heads bowed and eyes closed, I wonder this morning, would there be someone that would get up out of their seat and come kneel on this altar and join these that are already here, already coming? Say, I'm tired of being in this hamster wheel. I'm tired of this back and forth, in and out, up and down, hot and cold, in church, out of church, on fire, not on fire. I'm tired of the inconsistency in my own life. Would you get in the altar this morning? Ask God to help you break the cycle. It starts with knowing what He wants you to do and just doing it. Accepting the fact that you're His, bought and paid for with the blood of Jesus Christ. You're the church of the living God, called out to be separate, to be different. As long as you're fighting that, you're not going to live a consistent life. The things of the world is always going to be appealing to you. The devil's going to lure you away from the will of God with all these little trinkets, all these little false idols and false gods to steal your heart away from God. I wonder this morning, would you be obedient? We've got a baptism. We've got a man getting baptized this morning. You've got time to pray. We're not in a hurry. There may be someone here this morning say, Pastor Shiflett, I'm not sure if I died right now that I'd go to heaven. You talked about being a child of God, being part of the people of God. You weren't even talking to me because I've never been saved. I've never been born again. I've never accepted Christ as my Savior. And I'd like for you to remember me in prayer. Would you be honest enough with God to slip your hand up? Preacher, pray for me. I'm not sure if I died right now, I'd go to heaven. Please pray for me. Anybody, anywhere? Preacher, pray for me. Anybody, anybody? Preacher, pray for me. I'm not sure I'm saved. Not sure I'm going to heaven when I die. There's a phone number on the screen if you're watching online. If you'll text that number, somebody will call you in just a few minutes. Say, I need to talk to somebody. We'd love to take a Bible over the phone and help you with that. I wonder this morning, are you tired of that cycle? You tired of the inconsistency in your life? God would love to help you with that this morning.

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